0: Avery Cochran at The Loving Touch. On Wednesday, October 14th, He Is Legend at The Sanctuary, Scene Queen at St. Andrew's Hall, Libby DeCamp at Outer Limits Lounge. On Thursday, October 15th, Zeus at Meteor, Modell at Smalls, Holy Water at St. Andrew's Hall, The Midnight at Royal Oak Music Theater. 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On Saturday, October 17th, The OCs at Magic Stick, Mike D. at Masonic Temple Theater, Civilian at The Cherry, Hey Nothing at St. Andrew's Hall, Fricko at The Loving Touch, The Cherry Bombs at Rock and Brews Royal Oak, Eggy at L Club, Snapchat Bandits at Ziggy's. 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

0: This is Cafe International. I'm Dan Rosenberg. And this week we have a special episode recorded in Tampere, Finland at the WOMEX conference, the World Music Expo. We're going to start with a live session with the Baltic Sisters, a remarkable quartet of women singers from Estonia, Lithuania, and Latvia. And then later in the show, we'll learn about Estonian accordion music with our guest, Maimu Jogeda. We're going to start with a live session from the Baltic Sisters. Up next. From the EBU radio sessions at the WOMEX conference in Tampere, Finland, this is Cafe International. I'm Dan Rosenberg, and we have a special live session as the Baltic Sisters are live in studio. Welcome so much. Thank you for joining us. Now, you come from Estonia, Lithuania, and Latvia. I want to welcome Liena, Marion, Vineta, and Larita, the Baltic Sisters.
1: Hello.
2: Thank you.
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0: Why don't we begin by telling us this whole idea of your project, the Baltic Sisters, and how you connect music of Estonia, Lithuania, and Latvia.
1: Firstly, talk how it all started. And it was 3 years ago at WOMEX in Lisbon, where we met each other and started singing together. And it was just so beautiful that we have continued it until today, and we will continue it. It was just the inner need to cooperate, and we find ourselves so much strength in it, to dig deep into our heritage and folk songs, share them, find the similarities, find the differences, put them together, see where it takes us. It's been a really, really beautiful journey, and we love to be on it and bring people together with us on it.
0: For those not familiar with the different vocal traditions of the three Baltic countries, can you give us a little background as to how you did this and how the Lithuanian singing traditions are connected and different from Estonian and Latvian?
3: We are using a lot of Lithuanian sutartina. It's a UNESCO heritage of Lithuania. It was the main point we met each other in the WOMEX lobby to sing, because we, all of us, are very into the folk music of our countries. And we're not just the singers. We are digging in. I found my friends searching in the archives. Not everybody likes that, you know. We found each other to share this like a hobby of the very, very old songs, to share these songs, to look for the differences and similarities. And for example, for every time we meet together, we're looking for the similar or the word in the Estonian and Latvian language. And in the folk music, it's the same. This is the view of the world. It is the same for all the Baltic countries. Different languages, but the story is still the same.
0: Well, why don't we take a listen? What are we going to hear first?
1: First, you're going to hear a herding song from Estonia that we have sutartinized, because we love the sutartinas, the Lithuanian song, so much that it can happen that when we take Estonian or Latvian song, we turn it into a sutartina as well. And it's a spring song, a herding song.

0: Wow, amazing. We are live in the studio with the Baltic sisters, Liena, Larita, Marion, and Vineta. They're from Lithuania, Estonia, and Latvia. Now, for those not familiar, certainly in Canada, we don't get a lot of history of what happened in the Baltic nations. But one of the things that I found so inspiring a little over 30 years ago, you had the singing revolution. That as the Soviet Union was falling apart, of course, your countries were occupied by the Soviet Union after World War II. And as the Soviet Union was falling apart, it must have been an incredibly scary time. Most of you look too young to remember that time, but maybe you could talk about what happened then.
1: I was standing in the Baltic Way with my parents. I was 11 then. So it is a big thing, and still now we suffered something, a common pain together. And these three countries, and you see on our posters and our CD, we are hugged all the time. But it's just a symbol of our countries hugged, actually. They love each other. They make jokes about each other. And this is beautiful friendship. We had a pain together. Now we're celebrating friendship, and it's beautiful.
0: And, you know, but at that time, right, nobody knew what was going to happen in the 1990s when the Soviet Union was falling apart.
1: There was a hope.
0: There was a hope, but, you know, it could have been, as history's unfolding, you don't know whether troops are going to pour in, whether there's going to be violence, whether you're going to get independence.
1: And maybe people don't know that the Lithuania and Estonia and Latvia, we are standing in the one road, like 1,000 kilometers, and 1,000 people were hand in hand standing for hoping to be free. It's a miracle. It's a huge thing.
0: And they were standing and singing.
1: Yes.
0: So what are we going to hear next?
2: Nuslaida.
1: Nuslaida.
2: Nuslaida saulala. Yes, sutartina. We started with this sutartina in Lisbon Womack syllabi.
1: Our first song recorded, and what I teach them from Lithuanian side, this was our first song. And this is about the sunset. Sutartina, UNESCO Heritage of Lithuania. Polyphony. Yeah.

0: That was so beautiful. We're here live with the Baltic Sisters, a special edition recorded live here at Womex in Tampere, Finland. Now, Leanna, what is the instrument that you're playing?
1: This is called kuokle, but actually this instrument is found in all of the Baltic states, and we have different names. For example, in Lithuania, it's called kankles, in Estonia, kannel, and in Latvia, we call it kuokle.
0: And is it played differently in the different places, or more or less the same?
1: There are differences, yeah, definitely. I play more Latvian style. I love to merge those also differences a little bit. Since I'm studying now in Estonia, in Tallinn, I have grabbed some techniques and tricks from there as well.
0: Now, of course, this is radio and people can't see the instrument. Maybe you can describe what it is and how it's played.
1: Well, if you're... imagination works like good enough. I have heard people call it sideways harp or like weird guitar, but actually it's a very ancient instrument. Design is quite simple, I would say. So there's body of an instrument and then strings on the top, and in the end it's made of like three details if we're not counting strings. So pretty simple.
2: This kuokle is made by Liane.
1: Yeah, that's why I can advocate so much for like building process, because I have built it myself 3 years ago and still sounds beautiful even now. My favorite instrument.
0: Wow. Not too many bands, musicians make their own instrument. So what song are we going to hear next?

0: so beautiful. What was that last song about?
1: Oh, the bad father-in-law said that I am lazy and I'm working badly. So I went to mother to say that he's a bad guy. It's a very ancient Sutartin, actually. It's very old songs we're singing. It's like, it's really old. We just add the lower voice, but actually we're singing very ancient songs. We don't create our, we managing all the old stuff. And I can show you archives for this song, actually from 1935.
0: Wow.
2: And I love how all of the stories that we're singing are actually connected with like nature and like people relationship. And it's very powerful and very heartwarming to study those texts and like to actually know what we're singing about. And always the story is very, very, very important.
0: So maybe we can hear one more song?
3: Yes.
2: The next one is going to be Midsummer Song.
1: The Latvian one.
2: Oldest Latvian recorded or like written down Midsummer Song from 18th century. Yeah.

0: Wow. We have been here live in the studio with the Baltic Sisters, a very special live session recorded at WOMEX, part of the EBU radio sessions. I want to thank you so, so much for joining us, Liena, Larita, Marion, and Vanetta. This has been very special. Thank you so much.
1: Thank you.
0: That was the Baltic Sisters from a special live session recorded at WOMEX in Tampere, Finland. Up next, we're going to hear about Estonian accordion music from Maimu Jogeda.

Thanks a lot, Dan, for including my music in your show. I'm super happy to share with you all some music from my third solo album, Nordic Reflections, that was released this year. And I composed these tunes while I was living and traveling in Sweden, Denmark, Norway, and Finland. I am actually from Estonia myself. So I've been experimenting with different techniques on the accordion. For example, in the very first tune on the album, Pöörii Päike, which translates to Solstice Sun, you will hear bellow direction changes that imitate the bowing of a fiddle.

in The Land of All Dreams. I play the melody on the bass side of the accordion, but actually using the chords. And in Kuma, which translates to shimmering, I play the same note on my right hand side and then my left hand side and then again right hand and left hand, and it creates a kind of a stereo effect that is really cool.

The tune you will hear now is called Kaamos, and the word actually comes from Finnish and means the polar night. Estonian and Finnish are both Finno-Ugric languages that share the same roots, and we have quite a few words that are the same, including this one. But in Estonian, we use this word a bit more broadly. We describe the dark autumn and winter months with this word. I composed this piece after a month of not seeing the sun. And then sun suddenly appeared again. Some listeners have said that this tune feels closest in style to my previous albums, while the other ones on Nordic Reflections explore a new direction. My name is Maimu Jokeda, and now you will hear Kaamos from my newest album, Nordic Reflections.

We have been listening to music from the Baltic nations this week on Cafe International. That was accordion music from Estonia, from Maimu Jogeda. And before that, an entire live session with the Baltic sisters, recorded at Womax, a vocal quartet from Estonia, Lithuania, and Latvia. We have time for one more song from Maimu Jogeda, from her album Nordic Reflections. And for Cafe International this week, recorded in Tampere, Finland, I'm Dan Rosenberg.

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1: 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I'm your host and producer, Dan Roberts. 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In today's edition, you'll hear reports from NHK Japan, France 24, and Radio Havana, Cuba. We will begin with NHK World Radio Japan. A robot arm will begin surveying the 880 tons of nuclear fuel debris in the reactors at the Fukushima nuclear power plant, which melted down in 2011. They are hoping to begin clearing the waste out in 2037. The Trump administration is looking to expand nuclear power in the United States, including restarting the plant at Three Mile Island, site of the worst nuclear accident in U.S. history. Spanish Prime Minister Sanchez has called for a snap election on November 29th as a response to unrest over skyrocketing housing prices. There will be a runoff vote in Brazil on October 25th between Lula da Silva and Flavio Bolsonaro, NHK Japan.
2: The operator of the crippled Fukushima Daiichi nuclear power plant says it's begun a survey of the inside of the plant's number two reactor using a robot arm. The survey is in preparation for a test removal of nuclear fuel debris from the structure. The plant suffered meltdowns in the 2011 earthquake and tsunami. A total of 880 tons of nuclear fuel debris, a mixture of molten fuel and the surrounding structure, is estimated to remain inside the number 1 through 3 reactors. TEPCO plans to conduct full-scale debris removal starting with the number 3 reactor in fiscal 2037 or later.
3: The Trump administration is pushing to expand nuclear power to meet the new demand for electricity. The president has signed an executive order to upgrade nuclear reactors while calling for speedy development of new atomic power facilities.
4: So today we're celebrating a historic milestone for civilian nuclear energy and the incredible renaissance of nuclear power in America.
5: Making them operational.
3: This startup in Texas is developing smaller reactors for data centers. It plans to mass produce units that can be installed adjacent to facilities that need electricity.
6: Those reactors are powering the AI. There's essentially a global race in both nuclear and AI. We want to make sure in this new advanced reactor model, we are the ones that's leading the way.
3: New nuclear technologies could take years to deploy. So, in an effort to generate more power quickly, there are even plans to restart reactors that have already entered the decommissioning process. Procedures are underway to reactivate the Three Mile Island Atomic Power Plant, site of the worst nuclear accident in U.S. history. China is rapidly building data centers and nuclear power plants. And with the U.S. struggling to build the infrastructure it needs, some experts say China could overtake the U.S. in the AI race.
7: Meanwhile, energy is really, you know, becoming quite the issue in terms of, you know, U.S. China has been viewed as being in a more like advantageous position from like a power standpoint. And so that could be kind of a real bottleneck for the U.S. in the future.
3: Artificial intelligence seems to be generating a new battle over its power source.
8: Spanish Prime Minister Pedro Sanchez has called for a snap election. This comes as the country has been facing unrest over soaring housing prices. The socialist leader says voters must decide on what kind of future they want.
9: Los españoles y españolas,
10: you, the people of Spain, must decide what role you wish to play in it, and also what role you want Spain to play in it. Whether you wish to join that far-right wave that leads to regression wherever it governs, or whether you want Spain to remain a bastion of openness, social justice, and environmental responsibility.
8: Sanchez says he'll dissolve parliament and the election will be held on November 29th. He heads the Socialist Workers' Party. Sanchez is seen as a progressive leader on the global stage, and he's been a vocal critic of U.S. and Israeli policies in the Middle East. But his administration's approval rating has been slumping over a variety of issues. Those include corruption allegations involving his wife. People have taken to the streets across the country over the housing crisis. His administration submitted emergency decrees to Parliament last week on the issue. But opposition and other parties rejected the legislation. Local media say opinion polls are showing the election could shift power to the center-right Popular Party and the far-right Vox Party. But some observers say his administration has gained some support for its handling of housing and other issues. Attention is focused on whether his left-wing government will remain in power or right-wing forces will gain the upper hand.
2: Brazil's presidential election is heading for a runoff vote between the top two candidates. Neither side could reach the majority of votes needed to win the election, and the runoff will be held on October 25th. According to the electoral authority, right-wing Senator Flavio Bolsonaro, the oldest son of former President Jair Bolsonaro, came in first with 47%. He was followed by the leftist incumbent president, Luiz Inácio Lula da Silva, who took around 45% of the votes. During the campaign, Bolsonaro touted his close alignment to U.S. President Donald Trump, while Lula pledged to correct the wealth gap. As the Trump administration strengthens its involvement in South America, right-wing candidates have won a series of presidential elections in the region. Attention is now focused on whether a change of government from leftist rule will take place in Brazil as well. The country has the largest economy and population in the region.
1: Those reports were from NHK World Radio Japan on shortwave. They're heard at 10 p.m. Pacific Daylight Time at 11800 or on the web at www.3.nhk.or.jp. It's actually a lot simpler to find NHK at most podcast sites, as is the shortwave report. On to France 24. More on the Brazilian election, where Lula and others are complaining about U.S. interference in the electoral process. Then a series of press reviews on the massive student protest in France this week. An estimated 266,000 high school students marched in the streets and were met with increasing clashes with police. Their main objective was to update dilapidated school buildings, especially in the poorer areas, add more staff, and to limit class sizes to 36. By Thursday, parents and union members have joined the demonstrations to protect the students. In Spain and Belgium, students have also begun protest. There's an editorial where the students' rage comes from. The question remains whether Netanyahu and the Israeli state were told that the Hamas planned to attack 10 days in advance and did nothing to prepare for the horrible massacre that occurred on October 7th. France 24.
11: What better way than a song by Bad Bunny to drive home his message asserting Brazil's sovereignty in the face of threats of U.S. interference? A few days before the first round of the Brazilian presidential election, Lula released this video. The lyrics are inspired by the reggaeton star's anti-colonial anthem, adapted for Brazil. The song criticizes the United States' designs on Latin America's largest country. For several months now, concerns have been raised among Brazilians over Washington's support for far-right candidate Flavio Bolsonaro. It prompted President Lula to denounce apparent interference at the United Nations.
12: Democracy is once again under threat. Once again, we are witnessing foreign interference in the electoral process.
11: A few days ago, Meta, owner of WhatsApp, which is widely used in Brazil, faced sharp criticism for briefly restricting access to the account used by Lula's campaign without providing a detailed explanation. Investigations by NGOs also highlight Meta's inability to detect and block election disinformation on its platforms. Then, 3 days before the first round, British daily The Guardian revealed a plan by the Trump administration to fund the far right in Brazil. This historian says its interference did not begin with this presidential election.
13: Long before the official campaign even began, we saw how Donald Trump fully waded into Brazilian politics around the time of Jair Bolsonaro's conviction, even using tariff hikes to pressure Supreme Court justices, the political class, and in particular the executive branch, to influence Brazilian domestic policy.
11: With the second largest reserves of rare earth minerals after China, Lula believes Brazil is in the U.S. president's crosshairs because of its natural resources.
14: Time now for the press review with Emily Boyle. And Emily, you're starting with the high school protests that have swept across France. What do the French front pages have to say about it today?
15: Well, they all look quite alike this morning, I have to say. Let's start with Aujourd'hui en France here, talking about young people in the streets. 266,000 young people, to be exact, according to the Minister of the Interior. L'Humanité on the left, headlines here with La Classe, or just class, and it reports that 450,000 people total descended into the streets, be it high school students, university students, lecturers, teachers, parents, or union members. Libé, meanwhile, celebrates what it calls the high school aura, as thousands of young people march for their rights without any major incidents, according to Libération. It discusses also the viral aura battles that were being shared across social media.
14: And beyond France, the story seems to be getting quite a lot of coverage internationally.
15: Yeah, of course, this story pretty much all over the place in the papers this morning. Let's start actually with the Italian front pages, because they don't all seem to be quite aligned when it comes to their coverage. The left-wing paper Il Manifesto celebrates the movement and quotes the French national anthem La Marseillaise on its front page this morning. Allons enfants. Meanwhile, let's have a look at Il Fatto Quotidiano here, the liberal paper. It highlights the clashes between some of the protesters and the police and what it calls extreme violence. The paper warns that, quote, if violence and polarization intensify, Marine Le Pen's far right will undoubtedly reap the political rewards. Meanwhile, let's have a quick look at The Guardian in the UK here, which also features this story on its front page. It actually dedicates a two-page spread here, in particular to the policing of the protests, explaining that authorities face accusations of deliberate brutality. It also looked at the facts behind the discontent in this section here, namely social inequality, huge class sizes, and dilapidated school buildings.
14: School protests in France. Act 4 of this movement will take place on Thursday as students continue their demands for better facilities and more staff.
16: That's right. And Le Monde, the French paper today, says that this movement is digging its heels in. Un mouvement qui s'ancre, it says, and rassemble, it's united. That's some of the words that Le Monde uses to describe this weeks-long movement now. Hundreds of thousands of people marched in cities across France on Tuesday. They're going to renew those efforts this Thursday, while parents and union members have also joined the demonstrations. This is the front page from the left-wing press today. This is Libération and L'Humanité. Now, Libération does this thing once a year where they allow the edition to be edited by historians and not journalists, hence why today's edition is Le Libre des Historiens. So the entire edition has been written by historians. But nonetheless, that front page picture is quite striking, might conjure up some images of May 1968, well, minus the telephone, of course. L'Humanité, the communist paper, here offering us a great play on words headline, Les flics en flag, which basically means cops caught red-handed, it says, really taking to task French police, some of whom they say have illegal badges, a lack of officer identification, insults. The editor of the paper takes to task the government for dedicating more to the budget than to education and the youth, reminding us that an investment in education is an investment for the future.
14: And reactions have also come from further afield. What are the European press saying?
16: Well, this is from the British daily The Times, which has interviewed some of those who protested this week. One protester saying that without violence, no one pays attention. That's a headline, actually, as France returns to barricades. The British Daily noting that while the May 68 rebellion was fueled by dreams of a better world, this movement is driven by the discontent of a nation stuck in economic decline and political gridlock. It also notes that the protests have spilled over into Spain and Belgium, and to that effect, the Belgian paper Le Soir today focusing on the city of Liège, which has for a week also been the site of violent protests. On that same front page, you'll see here also an investigation showing that a quarter of schools in Brussels are overexposed to air pollution coming from nearby roads. So a lot to be done in Belgian schools as well, Oliver. This is from L'Humanité, which is a communist paper in France, looking at the rage of these high school students and the rage behind this movement. It has a really interesting editorial today where it pays tribute to this generation of protesters who have grown up in social anxiety. I quote, "They learned to read when soldiers were patrolling their schools in 2015 during the height of terrorism in France. They hit puberty during the social distancing years of COVID. And now as they finish school, there are two wars raging and a high rising inflation."
17: It's a question that's haunted the Israeli Prime Minister and the Israeli state ever since that fateful day in October 2023. The single deadliest in Israeli history and its worst ever security failure. What did Benjamin Netanyahu know about the attacks, and when did he know it?
12: "You didn't protect my son on October 7th. You didn't protect 1,200 people murdered on a single day on October 7th. Shame on you. You're an absolute disgrace."
17: Haaretz reported that 10 days before the massacre, Netanyahu spoke to the president of the UAE, Mohammed bin Zayed, who warned him that the leader of Hamas in Gaza was planning a major offensive. According to the Israeli newspaper, bin Zayed worried such an attack would lead to bloodshed and destabilize the region. But the Israeli prime minister reacted with relative calm and reassured bin Zayed that Israel was ready for any scenario. Netanyahu's office called the accusations an absolute lie. A few days later, he flew to the UAE to ask bin Zayed to publicly deny it too. No such denial has been forthcoming. The Atlantic and other publications reported that another warning came from Egypt on September 26, 2023. And to demonstrate the urgency of the threat from Gaza, Cairo's intelligence chief secretly went to Israel to deliver the message in person.
18: "A visit like this is extremely rare. What we did establish and what colleagues elsewhere, you know, at other publications are now piecing together along with me is that there were a series of warnings that did arrive to the senior leadership and to Benjamin Netanyahu in the days and weeks before the October 7th attacks."
17: Netanyahu's government has denied receiving any warnings and sought to shift the blame onto security officials. It's also repeatedly refused the opposition's demand for an independent inquiry into the events leading up to that day, despite growing demand for it in Israel. It's also a key issue in the campaign, in the lead-up to national elections later this month.
1: Those reports and press reviews were from France 24, which may be easily found at their website, france24.com, as well as a YouTube channel called France 24 English. Also, most podcast sites. 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Box 1162, Willits, California, 95490. I am truly grateful for donations. 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And if you're listening on a public radio station, please support them as well. We will conclude with Radio Havana, Cuba. The U.S. Coast Guard intercepted an oil tanker in the Caribbean trying to bring fuel to Cuba. The lack of fuel continues to plague all aspects of life in Cuba, including its ability to broadcast their news. The Mexican ruling Moreno Party stated that it will maintain support for the Cuban people in the face of the energy blockade imposed by the U.S. Mexican President Sheinbaum spoke out at the UN General Assembly expressing solidarity with Cuba. President Sheinbaum also warned about the presence of right-wing groups within the U.S. administration which intend to change the government of Mexico. Police in the U.K. arrested 6 people in the area of a Royal Air Force base that had been used by the U.S. military to bomb Iran, implying that they were terrorists, then let them out on bail. Radio Havana, Cuba.
19: The U.S. Coast Guard reported yesterday, Friday, that it had intercepted an oil tanker in the Caribbean Sea bound for Cuba, a country subjected to a brutal energy blockade by the Donald Trump administration. On its X account, the U.S. Coast Guard, a branch of the U.S. Armed Forces, stated that it had successfully concluded the interdiction of the motor vessel Grace. According to the statement by the Coast Guard, this followed a coordinated international enforcement effort that confirmed what they termed the illicit trafficking of fuel to Cuba by the vessel. Mexico's ruling Morena Party has stated that Mexico will continue to support the Cuban people in the face of the economic, commercial, financial, and energy blockade imposed by the United States. In a message on their X account, "We are a free and sovereign country, and out of universal fraternity, Mexico will continue to support the sister nation of Cuba in the face of the blockade that it is suffering." The organization asserted that another way of doing politics is possible, one based on sovereignty, solidarity, and fraternity among peoples. The Morena Party of Mexico accompanied the message with a video showing former President Andrés Manuel López Obrador expressing his support for Cuba. He said, "We will do everything we can to help the Cuban people, including providing oil. They are a people suffering under an inhumane blockade. We cannot turn our backs on the Cuban people, and we do not need to ask permission from any foreign government." Mexico, now led by President Claudia Sheinbaum, reaffirmed its rejection of the blockade imposed by Washington at the United Nations recently and pledged to continue sending material aid to address the island's population and the most urgent needs of the people. Our regional commitment also explains a position that Mexico has always maintained, now for over 6 decades, solidarity with the Cuban people and rejection of the embargo or blockade and any unilateral economic measure contrary to the United Nations Charter. Speaking during a general debate of the 81st session of the United Nations General Assembly, the Mexican official emphasized that the fraternity between the two peoples does not depend on specific circumstances or differences. That same solidarity calls on us to join forces to bridge regional differences through dialogue and consensus building. For more than six decades, the United States has maintained an economic, commercial, and financial blockade against Cuba, a measure that was tightened in January by an executive order signed by U.S. President Donald Trump. Lack of access to fuel resulting from this intensification is dramatically affecting critical sectors in the Caribbean nation, such as electricity generation, hospital operations, food production and distribution, and water pumping. The U.S. President's threats and other coercive measures taken by Washington against the island have sparked condemnation and opposition from grassroots groups, governments, and politicians in Mexico and other nations around the world. The president of Mexico, Claudia Sheinbaum, has warned about the presence of right-wing groups within the U.S. administration, which she said intend for the government of Mexico to change. The president avoided directly blaming the U.S. president by name, Donald Trump, but said, when asked about a possible interference from Washington, there are very right-wing groups in that government of Donald Trump that do not want Mexico and do not want the people and seek for the government in Mexico to change. She pointed out, when questioned about whether the fear is that the U.S. government will try to interfere in the upcoming elections, the Mexican president assumed that they do want to intervene and emphasized that she has denounced it permanently. At a news conference at the National Palace in Mexico City, she reiterated that the only defense against that external pressure is the people. Sheinbaum described the right as a political movement of ideology against the people, which prioritizes certain economic interests and supremacy of some over others. In her opinion, the Mexican president said this current has promoted policies that have led to a situation of poverty and inequality and have fueled violence and authoritarianism. In the same vein, the Mexican president accused those sectors of being racist and classist and questioned that under previous administrations, basic services such as health care and education were treated as privileges or commodities instead of being considered the rights of the entire population. Police in the UK say that they have arrested a 25-year-old British-Iranian dual national in London following a security incident at the Royal Air Force base on Sunday last week. The UK has allowed the United States to launch attacks on Iran from that air base since the beginning of the war of aggression against Iran. Authorities have not named the man who's being held on suspicion of preparation of terrorist acts, the same charge levied against five British nationals who were arrested outside the RAF Fairford and then released on bail. On Thursday, earlier this week, British Prime Minister Andy Burnham claimed that his government had, quote, strong indications of Iranian involvement in the incident. However, exactly what took place outside the airbase remains unclear. A police search of vans being used by the men turned up no signs of explosives. However, the vans did contain empty barrels, large tanks, siphoning pumps, and fuel, leading to widespread media speculation that the men were stealing petrol rather than plotting an attack.
1: 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On shortwave, Cuba may be heard from noon to 1 p.m. at 15140 and from 6 p.m. to midnight at 6000. 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One of my goals in producing this show is to encourage people like you to listen to international broadcasts, get a global perspective. 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The Shortwave Report, which is now in its 31st year of production, remains free to rebroadcast upon notification. Recently, the shortwave report celebrated having been on the air for 30 years without a break. 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I'm your host and producer, Dan Roberts. 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

You know, who doesn't love a song about dark gothic queens? 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It's just kind of a passion thing, so I'm constantly listening to music. And I heard that song come across while I was getting caught up on, I'm a few episodes behind on there, and felt, you know what, I need to start pushing that. So that was the band Accessory doing Dark Gothic Queen. I'm going to start pushing that in the Asylum Club nights. There's no two ways about that. And if you have no idea who I am because you were just listening to the previous show and then this started and you don't know what in the world's going on, I'm DJ Rave. 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I am part of the Asylum Windsor events that happen at Villains Bistro the first Saturday of each month. We have other things that are coming out pretty soon as well. So that's just kind of the long and short of what that was all about, because I just really liked it. I thought you guys might really like it. And really, I mean, again, who doesn't love a song celebrating some of the queens in our midst? And I don't know what it's like in other towns, other areas, but Windsor has some absolute queens. Detroit has some absolute queens. We are spoiled for just how fabulous some of the people around here are. Just truly good, kind-hearted, lovely people. And somehow, why is everyone here so pretty? It's insane. But, nah, I guess that's another rant. Let's listen to music.

Well, welcome back to Asylum Radio. And that block of music, though, actually two more of those came, I pulled off of Communion After Dark from listening to them. First being Misconstruction's Heist, Massive Ego with Life Has Other Plans. And I'll tell you, my brothers and sisters, that I feel that in my soul right now. I had other plans in life, and lately, it's just all gone squirrely, but in a lot of really fun, cool ways. I guess life always does have other plans, huh, doesn't it? Then a classic. I had to throw in a classic, too. Dollhouse from Switchblade Symphony. That's one that's a little special to my heart because it's my favorite song from them. But way back when I was a wee little pup, I was working under the table, of all things, for a traveling carnival in Michigan while I was a teenager. Don't ask. I'm not going to tell the stories. And one of my first stacks of cash I got for a week of work, I bought tickets to my very first concert, and that was Switchblade Symphony and Sunshine Blind in Detroit, a million years ago now or so. So yeah, that always makes me happy. Followed that up with Junk Sista doing a Do You Wanna, and that's featuring Emke from Black Nail Cabaret. Any of you who actually have known me for a minute, you know how much I love Black Nail Cabaret. And I follow that up with the mighty Aria out of Toronto with the song The New Style of Riot. And she just sounds good and adequately angry. And I just want to take Jen Parkins, I want to take Jen's anger and focus it on the subject matter of the next song. I'm going to play you some Liebach about something I absolutely hate. The algorithm. Death to the algorithm. 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And be damned with the computer programs telling you what to listen to. You feel me?

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I'm still DJ Rave. This is still Asylum Radio. And that track, again, this is why I say, you know, listen to your curators. Not just me. There's a lot of other people out there. Like, there's ones I listen to. There's people I support. So you don't have to listen to my voice out there. Just support your curators. Because how else are you going to know about Caustic doing a song called It's Not Gatekeeping If You're a Douchebag? And it's a pushback on people who are trying to... just trying to squash people underneath their foot. And... I don't know, this is one that kind of gets to me a little bit. You know, I'm a little... This one makes me a touch emotional. Just do the right thing. Fight for your friends. Defend them. Have their back. Look out for the people in your community. And one of the ways you can do that is by going to Caustic's Bandcamp, buying that song. Because until July 31st, 100% of proceeds to that go to the Trevor Project. And what the Trevor Project does... is it's a support group for LGBTQ youth, providing crisis services, peer support, advocacy, public education, research. It's a fabulous organization. So please just listen to this curator. Buy that track, support Caustic, or donate directly. And if not that, donate to something. Be it your time, if not the money. Or boost a signal. Get it out there. But damn it, fight for one another. Because this is a hard world and filled with beautiful people. And there's a whole lot of people who need fighting for.

0: You know, something's clearly got me feeling a little feisty right now. I mean, I'm sure there could be some speculation as to why I'm feeling so feisty, but I think that music block kind of gives me away a little bit. So that was Antigen Shift with The Fog, and that's featuring Encephalon. In fact, I think I'm going to play some Encephalon shortly. Followed that up with a classic quasi-industrial track with Popwilied itself's Ich Bin Ein Ausländer. I think that came out in 1994, and I hate how relevant it is still today. What can you do, though? I mean, I'm not going to get preachy on it right now. Get a couple shots in me, then I'll preach at you if you want. After that was Anders Menga with Hollow, just a great track. And while I'm not going to speak much on Skold, Tim Skold, or KMFDM, they did a release called, you know, Skold vs. KMFDM back probably 15 years ago now, and that's what Bloodsport came off of. And me being me, I'm never going to do one of these without touching the absolute almighty skinny puppy, so I had to leave you with Protest. But I think I've been a little angsty and cranky and punchy musically for a little too long. So, yeah, in just a few moments, I've got a requirement to play a station ID and a public service announcement. That's, you know, just part of what it is to be on public radio, I suppose. It's just, you know, I have rules and requirements, and that's one of them. And I think when I come out of the backside of that, I'm gonna try and have a little more fun with the music. Try and be a little less serious musically, and see where we can go with that. I think that's what we're gonna need to do, don't you? Yeah.
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See, I told you I was going to try and have a little more fun there. And, well, come on. Who doesn't love Pong? That's just a fun track. It's been played to death. Yeah, I get it. But, you know, it's been played to death because it is so enjoyable. So, from time to time, you just need to hear some Eisenfunk. So, there's Pong for you. And I just, while I'm rambling on like an absolute fool tonight, I just want to say thank you to some more people. I did it last week, and, you know, there, people seem to really appreciate that. You know, I do know who's out there, and I know who's listening and who's supporting. I know some of them. I'm like, by all means, hit me up on Instagram on Asylum_Windsor or on the Asylum Windsor Facebook. Talk to me when this is airing. Let's talk about the music, why I pick the songs that I do. Or just let me know you're there, and, you know, a lot of you do. Like, we've got Trent and Kayla out there in London, and I don't think they've missed one. Usually, whenever something going on, I'd say every other song, you know, I get a text out of Kayla asking me, hey, who's this? Hey, what's this? Hey, what's this? And I love that. I live for that. You know, I've got, you know, people here in Windsor and people in Detroit who shoot me texts and shoot me messages on social media wanting to talk about the music, either because they heard something that was really catchy, or they're teasing me or making fun of me because I, you know, my ADHD brain clearly froze for a second while I was doing this and I had a weird stumble or something. But I love all of that. And beyond that, like, doing this show and being part of the Asylum Windsor community, it's been good for a lot of people. It's been really good for me. I really appreciate all of you. I truly, truly, truly do. Many times I've kind of joked around and half playfully referred to me as, you know, the Pagliacci the clown of the scene, you know, and it's... Sometimes it can feel that way, that I'm, you know, I stand there and I look around and 7 years of these big parties and people telling me how they met the love of their life and how these relationships started and marriages began and partnerships began and best friends have been met. And there's a lot of times I stand there watching all of this go on around me and I'm thankful to get to witness it, but at the same time I often don't feel touched by it. Which is kind of a weird thing, so it's like, you know, maybe that's just how I'm wired. I don't know. That's a question for a professional. You know, I pay them from time to time. But lately, I've had a lot of people, you know, put effort into connecting, and I appreciate it. I didn't realize how much I needed that out of people, you know, that little effort to connect, you know, as a human, and damn it, I love this community. You're all beautiful. And I think I'm kind of tired about talking about this. You've got to be tired of my voice. I'm just going to play some Encephalon now, and I might talk to you one more time. Maybe not. We'll see how this goes.

his bloody robes. You've gotta have a scheme, you've gotta have a plan. In the world of today, for tomorrow's man.

You see, I told you I was going to play some Encephalon. So I led that off, this massive Canadian block I did there. I think that was all Canadian. That's Emulations from Encephalon. Double Eyelids, No Control. And seriously, I love some Double Eyelid. Like, check them out some more. And then the aptly named Traitors. Well, you didn't think I was done giving them, you know, playful grief over the thing, did you? So yeah, that was the aptly named Traitors with I Was Ill, You Were Wrong. They're a radio edit of that, because sometimes I need radio edits, and sometimes I even remember to do the edits or play one of them. Anyway, after that, Vertigo with Tomorrow Is Gone. And to break my format a little bit, instead of a goodbye song, I'm feeling particularly clever. I do feel a little mischievous right now. So, I'm going to pat myself on the back. I'm going to feel particularly clever. I'm going to play some nightclub. Because, well, this is Asylum Radio. And they did a really good version of the song, The Lunatics Have Taken Over the Asylum. So have a good night. See you next week.

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1: 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I'm Dani, and tonight our guest of honor is Angra, the band that showed the world that Brazil can play heavy metal too.
2: I'm Jana. Let's start with Carry On, the song that made Angra famous around the world. And we hope you like it. 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

0: We're back with Gems and Jams, and today we have a special show about Angra. Angra started in São Paulo in the early 1990s. I'm saying Angra or Angra, so in Portuguese we say Angra, and I'm saying Angra, so you know what the band is. You choose the best pronunciation, the pronunciation you prefer. Well, their first album was released in the early 1990s, Angels Cry, and it came out in 1993. Their music mixes power metal with classical music, and even their cover of Kate Bush's Wuthering Heights became a classic for metal fans. This version is so cool, and I wonder what Kate Bush thinks of it.
1: A few years later, on the album Holy Land, they started to bring Brazilian rhythms and repercussion to the metal, and they became their signature. Nothing to Say is one of the best songs from that album.
0: We'll start the sequence with this Wuthering Heights, my favorite song, and a playlist with Nothing to Say, Make Believe, Angels Cry, and Lisbon. Hope you like it. 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
0: So let me set the scene. It's 2 in the afternoon at 34 degrees. The Queensland harsh...
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4: So thanks a lot, everyone, and see you next week. 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

Stop all your whining, your victimization. 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I'm not the one to blame. You're the prey of your own behavior. 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
3: Warriors and wordsmiths, waging witness more than watching. Unsung, the night of the soul's sublime art. Verses, in search of myself considering you. 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

compelling beauty, a people well-fed, loving living, how to purge the panic of our past, the dreams peeled from our eyes, a planet of burgeoning trees and smiling cries. 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Praise, praise care, kindness, the serum of softness, the restoration of rest. 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May the people, remember the beautiful delicate undertones and tunes of healing hues, the sonorous sails of sea and sky, softly

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I've never picked up a penny or wished on a star. Lights turn red when I get in my car, but they all call me lucky, 'cause my heart belongs to you. I just keep missing my mirrors and breaking my trains. 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I just keep spilling my salt, stepping on cracks. Try to toss some over my shoulder, it fell on a black cat. But oh, they call me lucky, and baby, I believe it's true. I went to a doctor, he sent for a priest. I talked to a witch and she just called the police. But oh, I know I'm lucky, 'cause my heart belongs to you.

0: 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Couldn't you build some form of computer aid here?
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0: 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Celebrating 35 years on the air. 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We'll start the program with Bill Monroe doing Molly and Ten Brooks. And then we have a couple of featured artists this morning, Unspoken Tradition and Kenny Feinstein. We're going to start off with Unspoken Tradition and listen to their album in entirety. It's called Heartwood. It's their sixth release. They're from Cherryville, North Carolina, and formed back in 2011 with Lee Shelford on dobro, Audie McGinnis on guitar, and Zane McGinnis on banjo. And so other members of the band starting out were Matt Warren on bass, Tim Gardner on fiddle, and Ty Gilpin on mandolin. Matt Warren was replaced by Sav Sakharin, who is with him today on bass. Their motto, we play working-class bluegrass. And they're inspired by their own influences and roots of traditional and newgrass music. Unspoken Tradition channels a sound that is both impassioned and nostalgic, equal parts heart-driving fire and heartfelt sincerity. And their music certainly carries the soul of Appalachian storytelling. So let's settle back and listen to Unspoken Tradition's most recent release, Heartwood.
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1: Well, that's a good deal. Right now, Bill, I know everybody out there is waiting to hear you sing. So how about doing that new favorite of mine you did recently for Decca Records, the one about the horse race, you know, Molly and Ten Brooks. Right.

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Well, folks, that was Unspoken Tradition from Cherryville, North Carolina. Our first of our featured artists this morning. And that was our sixth album just released this past year. Heartwood is the name of it. And I hope you enjoyed. Our second featured artist this morning is Kenny Feinstein. And he has a brand new album called The Lonesome L.A. Cowboy. And that's the title track of this album as well. Kenny Feinstein is founder of the band Water Tower, based in California. He's lived in numerous places throughout his younger years, and all of those places helped expose him to various styles of music. Life experience and schooling, including his jazz guitar degree from University of Oregon, was a solid way of going through life, but when Kenny went through his first square dance at age 16, his music changed. It was the first time that he heard bluegrass music. And he's been performing bluegrass, old-timey, and newgrass now for some time. And we're going to give a listen to this album of his as much as we can squeeze in until the top of the hour. The Lonesome L.A. Cowboy, Kenny Feinstein.

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2: Well, just before the announcement and the station break there, we had Kenny Feinstein, the second of our featured artists this morning from his album Lonesome L.A. Cowboy, his most recent release. A little bit of a West Coast sound. They're sort of based out in the California area. But I thought they had a pretty traditional sound, at least on this album, Kenny Feinstein. It's time for our sacred song set now. We got Grandpa Jones, the Grandpa Jones Story is the name of the album. I'll Meet You in the Morning, an old standard for sure. And the Bluegrass Album Band, another old standard, Drifting Too Far from the Shore from Shine Hallelujah Shine. I think that's the first of two releases they put out, all gospel. And Steve Gulley from Family, Friends, and Fellowship will do Stormy Waters. Steel Drivers will do their version of the old standard Farther Along from Tougher Than Nails. And The Seldom Seen, I'd Rather Live by the Side of the Road from the album Baptizing. Sons of a San Joaquin, a little bit of a cowboy sound, western sound from California back in the day. Gospel Trails is the name of the album. Precious Lord, Take My Hand is what we'll hear. And the Valley Gospel Ramblers. We'll finish the set with Pass Me Not from Walking with Jesus.

The Valley Gospel Ramblers, Pass Me Not, from Walking with Jesus, finishing up the first segment of our sacred song set here on Daybreak in Dixie. Ricky Skaggs will kick off the next set with Waiting at the Gate from Soldier of the Cross. This is a song that was written about Bill Monroe in his later years when he wasn't driving himself. And Waiting at the Gate will be picked up to go to church. Rarely Heard after that, Come and Dine from What About Him. We haven't heard from Rarely Heard in a long while, and that's a pretty old album. Ralph Stanley, Hide Me, Rock of Ages. That's an old standard in bluegrass gospel, it's for sure. Released, I should say, on Old Country Church album. And the Primitive Quartet, If We Never Meet Again, from Stay Their Arms. So pretty much old standards we're doing in these two sets, a lot of them anyway. Paul Williams, What a Journey, title cut from that album. And New Tradition, Just Over in the Glory Land, from Daddy on His Knees. Haldimand County Line will finish the set, finish the gospel segment this morning with I Shall Not Be Moved, from A Beautiful Life.

Hey, everybody, this is Ralph Stanley II. You're listening to Daybreak in Dixie with my old buddy David Blakeney on CJAM FM 99.1, Redefining Radio in Windsor, Detroit.

held a Mann County line to an I Shall Not Be Moved from their album Beautiful Life, concluding our sacred song segment for this morning. Up next, we got Don Rigsby from his Kentucky Troubadour album, which is pretty much a compilation of things that he's recorded in the past. Bad Day in Akron is what we're going to hear. Brandon Rickman, Train Long Gone from Things Kids and Dogs Know. Brandon Rickman, I haven't heard from him for a while. Not sure what he's up to, but he spent a number of years fronting the band for Lonesome River Band with the lead vocals and guitar. And he recorded this solo album while he was at that doing that stint with them. And then we've got J. Lee Roberts after that doing sad songs from her first album, Something You Didn't Count On. James Reams, Cincinnati Southern, from Like a Flowing River. And Bluegrass Diamonds, Till the End of the World Rolls Round, from some of our favorites, hopefully yours. And finishing a set, Kim Robbins will do Leave the Porch Light On. That's the title cut from her album.

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That was Kim Robbins doing Leave the Porch Light On, and that's from an album of hers from a few years back, not too long, and it's the title cut from it. And I've received word from the station that the Fall Pledge Drive has been scheduled, and they're back to the normal timing in the fall instead of last year when it was left late and we did it in the spring. Anyhow, they've set the launch date for 13th and the 14th of November, which is a Friday and Saturday. So that makes Daybreak and Dixie's Pledge Drive Day on the 15th. So make sure you mark your calendar and get ready to support bluegrass music here on the air with your cash, as they say. Yeah. Anyhow, we got Claire Lynch coming up next with Trouble Is Not Troubling Me. This is from her most recent release, Empty Pair of Shoes. And she's now, I don't know whether she's a Canadian or not, but she's married to a Canadian living in Toronto area. And this album, her latest one, is more of an Americana sound, I think. I don't hear too much in the way of banjo in it. But anyhow, give a listen to Trouble Is Not Troubling Me. Then we've got Doyle Lawson and Quicksilver, Living Like There's No Tomorrow. This is from the live from the Czech Republic. And Lawson and Williams from their third album, Chapter 3, it's called, Till Death Do Us Part. Lonesome River Band will do the title cut from Heyday. Longview, Windy Mountain from High Lonesome, and I think that was their second release of the four. And Janet McGarry will finish the set with When I Was Yours from Where in the Blues.

That was Janet McGarry finished cassette with When I Was Yours, and that's from her most recent release, Where in the Blues. We got Daryl Mosley up next with Transistor Radio, and this is from Small Town Dreamer. He has a lot of good story songs. Del McCurry will do Once Again from Almost Proud, and Jim Mills from, I think maybe his second album, My Dixie Home, second or third, I'm not sure. The late Jim Mills, he passed away here a few years ago from a heart attack, but was a tremendous banjo player and played with Doyle Lawson for a number of years. Are You Waiting Just For Me is the track we'll hear. Joe Mullins, retired now, but this is an album of his called Another Day From Life, and that's the title cut for the album, and it's the track we'll hear. And we're going to hear from Michigan's own Joel Mabus, a great solo act and a multi-instrumentalist and songwriter and performer. And we're going to hear from his album, Short Stories, The Fiddle and the Bow. Then Ray Legere and Michael Riley, and they teamed up for this one album, Story Songs and Toe-Tapping Tunes. We're going to hear one I don't think we've played in a long while, if ever. And it's called Ginny and Jill.

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She moved up here with her boyfriend, but that didn't last as long as she had planned. Now her only ticket out of here is that fiddle case she's holding in her hand. She walked into the music store

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Well, she said, I was hoping you could do a little better for me, sir. You see, that fiddle was my grandmother's.

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And it breaks my heart to sell it, but that Greyhound costs money, and if I'm going home, there's just no other way. Well, the old man looked her over, watched her wipe a teardrop from her eye. Then he opened up that fiddle case.

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Well, she gratefully accepted, and she said, whatever changed your mind? He said, sometimes when you look a little closer, it's surprising what you find. He said a very famous maker had made that violin, and that's what contributes to the price. As he counted out the money, she said, I'm so happy you took the time to look into it twice.

1962. 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And I know that broken violin wasn't worth the money that he paid. I said these mail order fiddles, they ain't worth a dime a dozen. You'll never turn a profit if you tried. I said what you bought and paid for was that little lady's story.

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And he said, I'm no fool, son. I know the fiddle's worthless, but I

those two good people made. How the old man and the young girl both got what they wanted in the trade. And if you were to ask me for a moral to the story, I'd be the first to tell you I don't know. Sold him a story and he bought him a fiddle, but all he ever wanted was the boat.

That was Ray Legere and Michael Rowley doing Jenny and Jill from Story Songs and Toe Tapping Tunes. I want to mention something that I just found out, and that's that David Parmalee has canceled the rest of his tour for this year. His doctors have found four of his arteries plug restricted, so he's going in for quadruple bypass surgery. So that'll put him on a commission for a while. He had a couple of heart attacks, too, in the past year. So they need to take care of him in this respect, that's for sure. We don't want to lose another bluegrasser before his time. McPeak Brothers are up next with Bend in the River from Classic Bluegrass. Merle Monroe will do Mama's Hungry Eyes from Back to the Country. Drastic Measures, Mama Tried, both of those Merle Haggard songs, obviously. And that's from Square Dance Town. And the Spinney Brothers, A Faded Rose and a Broken Heart. If I Were Your Brother is the album. Traditionally Wound, Back Where I Come From, that's title cut from that album, their last one. And Acoustical Strings will do Love of the Mountains from Pickin' in the Park.

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That was Acoustical Strings finishing that set with Love of the Mountains from Pickin' in the Park. I want to mention once again that the Fall Pledge Drive will be coming up in mid-November, and Pledge Day for Daybreak in Dixie looks like November 15th, so mark your calendar for that. And we just had a single drop here from Stephen Janamogen. There's No Reason To. So we're going to air that. And about three more singles recently come in. High Fidelity, The Lonesome Road, Carolina Bluegrass Style will do Delilah. You never know what music's being adopted to bluegrass these days. Kentucky Just Us will do Last Train. Then we're going to go to Blue Mule from their one and only album from a number of years ago. It's Just You Again. And let's see, Crooked Stovepipe will do the Old Swingin' Bridge from their album Just In Case. That's an album that goes back, I think, must be close to 20 years now.

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3: Well, just for that station ID and announcement, we had Crooked Stovepipe from their album Just In Case doing the old swinging bridge. We got some real traditional stuff coming up here next with Johnson Mountain Boys kicking it off with Too Late to Say Goodbye from Walls of Time. Jim and Jesse, Stony Mountain from In the Tradition. The Osborne Brothers, Pain in My Heart. And that's one that Bobby Osborne penned. I don't know whether he was much of a songwriter or not. I couldn't say. But he wrote that one. Once More, Volumes 1 and 2 is the album. And Jimmy Martin, Don't Give Your Heart to a Rambler from You Don't Know My Mind. Then we got a couple of Canadian bands that are going to do some Jimmy Martin songs, two of them anyway. Concession 23 will do Sophrony from Walter and Alice. And Four Chords of Wood, Hit Parade of Love from Temptation.

four chords of wood doing Hit Parade of Love. Peter Rowan up next and Tony Rice doing The Sunny Side of the Mountain from Quartet. Larry Stevenson, the Philadelphia Lawyer from What Really Matters. Larry Sparks, I'd Rather Be Alone from the John Deere Tractor album.

Well, we've come to the end of another Daybreak in Dixie. I'm going to tell you what you heard in this last little set. Larry Sparks was the last one doing I'd Rather Be Alone from John Deere Tractor. That's an old standard. It goes back to the first generation of bluegrass, and Larry's not that far ahead of it. He's about second generation, I suppose, or first one and a half. And Larry Stevenson doing the Philadelphia Lawyer from What Really Matters. And Peter Rowan and Tony Rice doing a terrific version of Sunny Side of the Mountain. I play this pretty often because it's a great job. And it's one that Jimmy Martin made famous, of course. And anyway, this is from Peter Rowan and Tony Rice's album Quartet. They made two together. Anyhow, I want to thank you all for being around for the past 4 hours. Make sure you tune in next week because we're going to do another great 4 hours of bluegrass music here on CJAM FM 99.1. And don't forget, mark your calendar, Fall Pledge Drive is coming up starting on the 13th, and the 15th will be, I believe, the pledge day of November, that is. So that's the month. And they moved to, well, I shouldn't say they moved, they got the Fall Pledge Drive back in the fall. We sort of slipped 6 months last year, and it ended up being done in the spring, but we're back on track now. So once again, mark your calendar for November 15th. Make sure you are very generous in your support for Daybreak and Dixie, because if you want to keep bluegrass on the air, that's how you do it. In the meantime, you folks all stay healthy and warm and dry and out of trouble, and look after each other. So as we certainly live in troubled times, and we'll see y'all in a week.

0: Hello, listeners. We are back again with another live You Love Lucy show. And this time around, I'm doing something a little bit crazy on the side. I'm actually live on TikTok. Isn't that weird? Live on TikTok. Never thought I'd hear myself say that, but I am. I should probably tell Instagram that I'm live on TikTok, but I don't know. I've got random people talking to me. It's interesting. And we're experimenting with it, but let's get on with the show. Today, we are going to do a bit of a Danger Days My Chemical Romance 15-year celebration release listening party. We're going to go through the album and all of the remastered tracks, and then at the very end, we're in for a bit of a Canadian take on what Danger Days, I guess, feels like. And I find that to be very exciting, because Danger Days is an album that is very near and dear to my heart, and I hope that maybe it is near and dear to your heart as well. To kick things off, obviously, we're going to have the intro of Look Alive Sunshine, Na Na Na, Bulletproof Heart, and probably a favorite of a lot of people's is Sing. Because I know that back in the day, I say back in the day like it was a really long time ago, but it really wasn't. 15 years ago, the people liked Sing. And I hope that you do as well, once again. So let's get started. And as always, in You Love Lucy fashion, I hope that you enjoy.
1: Look alive, sunshine. 109 in the sky, but the pigs won't quit. Here with me, Dr. Death Defying. I'll be your surgeon, your proctor, your helicopter. Bumping out the slaughtermatic sounds to keep you alive. A system failure for the masses. Antimatter for the master plan. Louder than God's revolver and twice as shiny. This one's for all you rock and rollers. All you crash queens and motor.

Hello again, listeners. So we just listened to the first three songs off of the album. Coming up next, we have Sing and Planetary. I think Planetary is probably my favorite. When I saw My Chemical Romance last year, they did not perform it, and I was pretty sad about it. And then after Planetary, we're going to listen to The Only Hope for Me Is You. And I hope you guys keep jamming, because I'm jamming. Enjoy.

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Then you can do it again next weekend. A message from Arrive Alive, Drive Safe.

Hello, listeners. We are roughly halfway through the album, I would say, and I would say the only changes that I have noticed so far in the remastered version is that the intro is missing, like the classic Dr. Death-defying intro for his radio segment, which, I'm not gonna lie, I thought was very fitting because obviously we're listening on the radio right now. Side note, I started this radio show by mentioning that I was live on TikTok. Not anymore. I found I was getting slightly distracted, but so I turned that off, but I also turned it off because somebody told me that I look like the president of Serbia, and that was just kind of too far for me. So if you don't know what I look like, maybe don't find out, because you might tell me that I look like the president of Serbia. So yeah, maybe there's a reason that I do radio and not live stream. But it's fine. It's fine. I also I answered some people's questions, and we talked about headphones, and somebody else told me I was a triple threat, so that was really nice. A triple threat, by the way, for musical talent and also, I guess, being awesome and being a nursing student. So that was refreshing, and it kind of made it made up my TikTok live experience from being told that I look like a middle-aged man who is the president of Serbia. Yeah. Anywho, moving on. We are going to listen to four songs, which is going to be Party Poison, Save Yourself, I'll Hold Them Back, Scarecrow, my favorite, and Summertime. These are all absolutely golden tracks. Mind you, this is coming from somebody who thinks that Danger Days is one of the greatest albums to grace our planet. But yeah, I hope that you are all having a fun time, and we will mix it up from MCR at the very, very end with some other artists. And yeah, I hope everybody's driving safe or otherwise having a lovely, also safe still, evening. And yeah, please continue vibing, and I hope you enjoy.

Hello, listeners. That was the last four songs: Party Poison, Save Yourself, We'll Hold Them Back, Scarecrow, and Summertime. And because I am forcing all of you to listen to an entire album, I thought maybe I would be a little bit nice and give you more than just one fun fact this segment, I guess. So our first fun fact is going to be about, I guess, Danger Days. If you guys ever played The Sims 3 has an expansion pack called Late Night. And, of course, as a preteen, I definitely had this. And so when little Lucy found out through, you know, just random gameplay, they actually released a Simlish version of Na Na Na for the game, which is crazy, in my opinion. They have a lot of random songs for the Sims games, but My Chemical Romance being one of those was not really, like, something that I would anticipate. So I thought that I would maybe play you guys a little clip, because I think it's pretty funny. Simlish is just funny to me, so I'm gonna play this very, very quickly. We're gonna see how this goes, okay? One second.

0: All right, that's all you get, because we already listened to that song. But I just think that that's crazy. Like, imagine, I don't know, what year would it have been? Maybe, like, 2015, when I'm just, I don't know, probably, like, 2 hours into playing, and this just comes on. And my Sims are probably having way more fun than I am. If you've ever seen a Sim dance, you should look that up, because it's pretty funny. It's comparable to the Goat Simulator dance, if you've ever seen that. It's very funny. But yes, moving on. Up next, we have Destroya, which, forewarning, if you don't want to hear Frank and Gerard moaning into the mic for, like, the next 4 minutes, this is probably your chance to tune off for, like, the next 5 or so. But Destroya is honestly such a good song, and if you can get past that artistically, you'll probably like it. And then after that is The Kids from Yesterday, which honestly will never fail to make me a little bit emotional. And then Vampire Money, I guess this is going to be a little bit of an honorary fun fact. So if you are aware, I was actually talking about this the other day, is the 9/11 to Ellen DeGeneres downfall pipeline, which essentially started because of My Chemical Romance and Gerard Way witnessing 9/11, which pushed him to want to, I guess, make the band out of all of his upset feelings towards the situation. But the person who wrote Twilight was inspired by My Chemical Romance and eventually actually asked them to be featured and make a song, and Gerard said nope and thought that it was just a money grab. So Vampire Money is loosely about that, because if you don't know, Vampire Money is about, you know, vampires, and so is Twilight. So there's that. And then I guess I could give you a little bit of a info dump, but then 50 Shades of Grey was also inspired off of a Twilight fanfic, and then Dakota Johnson, I believe is her name, was cast in the actual 50 Shades of Grey movie, and then was on the Ellen DeGeneres show, and then Ellen said some cancelable things with her. So that's how that happened. That's the pipeline for you. There's 2 fun facts, and I promise you one more next break. But yes, Destroya, The Kids from Yesterday, and Vampire Money after a quick ad. I hope you enjoy.
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All right, everybody, time for one last fun fact. If you didn't know, Gerard Way, the lead singer of My Chemical Romance, he is a very talented comic book writer and artist. And I don't know, he did the Umbrella Academy, and he also did all of the Killjoys comics, which is what Danger Days is kind of, you know, based around, and why all of the music videos are just so artful and, you know, comic kind of themed. So moving along with that kind of idea, I thought I would go maybe a little bit of a nerdier route with this fun fact for Danger Days. So, as you know, the plot of the Danger Days comic, they're fighting off Draculoids and the Exterminators, and so because of this, the Killjoys, they need all of the luck that they can get. So Cobra Kid, Mikey Way, his helmet has good luck written across the visor, which, to get even more nerdy with you, is a direct reference to the space-based Nintendo game called Star Fox, where there's a screen that appears and a voice says good luck before every single mission. And this was a 1993 callback because Mikey is, I guess, a huge sci-fi shooter Nintendo game nerd, and he really wanted this, so it's a little bit of a silly, nerdy fun fact for you. But yes, up next we have some of the non-original releases, I guess like hidden tracks, that are now officially on platforms. We have 0% coming up next. And then We Don't Need Another Song About California. And then my favorite, FTWWW. And then that will be the last of the Danger Days. Actually, no, I lied. There's going to be three more. So actually, this is crazy. We got six kind of new releases with the Danger Days stuff. So very exciting. It's coming up next, and I hope that you are all still enjoying the fun facts and the fun summery vibes of this very Danger Days themed evening. Enjoy.

You're going to listen to Masters of Ravencroft, whatever that means, and then Black Dragon Fighting Society, which honestly, that's how I identify, and then Common People. I'm excited for these next three songs. I don't know. I think these ones, aside from Common People, I had no idea about, to be honest with you. I kind of knew about 0% and We Don't Need Another Song About California and FTWW, but I think these two, the next two, are very, I don't know, I had no idea. And that's coming from somebody who is low-key obsessive over Danger Days. But any whoosies, maybe I'm just not looking into it enough. But that is what is coming up next. And just a little update from being referred to as the president of Serbia. I made the rookie mistake of telling both my sister and my brother-in-law, and now they won't stop. So I may or may not have accidentally invented like a new title for myself in the family, so that's great. But yes, this is still You Love Lucy, not You Love the President of Serbia, just so you know. But yes, more music is coming. Please enjoy.

Hello, everybody. That whole time I was watching the Common People recorded for BBC Radio, I guess, music video situation that they kind of did, and I was having the best time. They were really going at it, and Gerard was singing his heart out. It was good, but yes, I would low-key give anything to watch Ray Toro just play guitar. He's so talented, and yeah, I just think he's the best. Moving on, we have reached the end of My Chemical Romance for the evening. So that was the new Danger Days album. Well, not the new Danger Days album, but the remastered version, the 15th year celebration, I guess. And yes, now we move on to what I thought maybe was a Canadian equivalent to the same feeling that Danger Days gives me. It's like that upbeat, kind of apocalyptic, otherworldly, summer, pop punk, heavier, but like, I don't know. I'm having a hard time putting words to it, but point is, this is all going to be Canadian, and I hope you all like it. We're going to kick things off with some Silverstein and their song Burning Hearts. I have said this before, but I also believe that Palais Royal gives a very similar upbeat vibe that MCR's Danger Days album does, so we're going to listen to Massacre, The New American Dream, which I think is very fitting because a lot of the key elements with Danger Days is about, I guess, like revolting against killing, but like also trying to survive. And this Palais Royal song, it's literally in the title. It's, you know, against shooting and, you know, all the violence, especially in the States. Hey, Detroit. And then we're also going to listen to Sum 41. Very, very classic Canadian pop punk. We're going to listen to Screaming Bloody Murder. And then Billy Talent's song called Reactor. Yes, and then if there is still time, we'll listen to a few more songs. I'm thinking maybe some Get Scared, Hail the Sun, maybe Sleeping with Sirens, just for funsies. Yeah, we're going to have a chill rest of the evening. And as always, I hope you enjoy. And especially now as we're making our transition out of MCR and into some Canadian artists. Bye!

Hello, everybody. We have reached the end of the show, and we only have just a few more songs left to listen to. Some final remarks about the last few Canadian songs that we listened to. I'm not a huge fan of Billy Talent. Not that I have anything against him, but I just don't listen to him very often. But any time that I ever do, or his music is playing in the background, I am just reminded of how much he sounds like Billy Joe Armstrong. Which, if you don't know who I'm talking about, it's the guy from Green Day. They both have very similar deliveries, I guess. Maybe more comparable to earlier Green Day stuff. It's very theatrical, it's very almost nasally. Yeah. Not in a bad way, by the way. I'm just very comparable. Anywho, last few songs that we're going to listen to, Hail the Sun, Made Your Mark, which honestly, I've been getting into Hail the Sun a lot more since I think our 24th episode, so only maybe like a few episodes ago, but I've been getting into them a lot more, and they're very indie rock, but like disguised in some metal themes. It's very interesting. Made Your Mark is very indie rock, but I don't know. The rest of their stuff is super cool. And then we're going to listen to Get Scared, their most popular song, Sarcasm, which the chorus and all of it, like, it's just so catchy. And they did such a good job. I love them. And then Sleeping with Sirens with Your Nickel Ain't Worth My Dime. And then maybe a little surprise song if there's any time left. But that is all from me. And you will be hearing from me next week. And possibly by the end of this week as well, if you follow my Instagram, which is just YouLoveLucyFM, I recommend you go check it out because I've got some really good stuff coming very soon. I'm very proud of it and I'm very excited about it. I did my first in-person interview a couple weeks back and it is almost done. Whoop whoop! Not too sure in what fashion I'm going to upload it yet, but you can expect that very, very, very soon. And I hope that you all love that just as much as I do. But yes, more to come soon. And we will talk later. Same time next week. Goodbye.

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1: On Tuesday, September 15th, Bikini Kill at ROMT. 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On Friday, September 18th, To the Grave at The Sanctuary, Hovey at St. Andrew's Hall, Brian Fallon at L Club, Briscoe at The Blind Pig, Baby Metal at Pine Knob. 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
3: Change is everywhere. Artificial intelligence, institutional cutbacks, changing workplaces and changing communities. We spend a lot of time asking whether these changes will work, make us more efficient, or help us keep up. But what are all these changes doing to us? Who are we becoming as we constantly adapt? And when the institutions around us are changing, what makes them worthy of our trust? The Character of Change is a free public conversation bringing together people from the university, churches, community organizations, workplaces, and the wider Windsor community to think about these questions together. We'll talk about how change exposes what we really value. 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What trustworthy leadership looks like, and how the ways we respond to change can shape the people and communities we become. You do not need to work in leadership, belong to a church, or come with any particular religious perspective if you are living through change at work, school, in an organization, a community, a church, or simply in your own life. This conversation is for you. Saturday, September 19th, 2026, 12 p.m. to 4 p.m., University Community Church, 2320 Wyandotte Street West, Windsor. Lunch is provided and the event is free. 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
4: Hello and welcome to another episode of Guess That Record. I am your host, Jackson Reed. This is the show where we talk about music and try to figure out which album I pulled from my collection. This episode of Guess That Record was originally released on May 7th, 2025. The guest is Ozzy Melendez. A trombone player, Ozzy has had the chance to work and perform with major artists including Billy Joel, Paul Simon, and Diana Ross. Since 2023, he's been a member of the E Street Band, performing all over the world with Bruce Springsteen. With all that being said, let's get into the interview. How are you doing, Ozzy?
5: Doing pretty good now.
4: Awesome. How are you doing? I'm good. Yeah.
5: Here in Long Island, New York. It's a little rainy today. The weather's getting a little better, but it's all good.
4: Yeah. Well, it's nicer than where I am because I'm in Calgary, and we had a big dump of snow on the weekend. So, yeah. Yeah. It's and it was a really nice March too. We had no snow until now, so yeah.
5: I wasn't in Calgary. I was in Toronto last month. A lot of snow.
4: Mm-hmm.
5: Yeah. A lot of snow and cold.
4: Yeah, for sure. So yeah, it's great to have you on the podcast. I am a huge Bruce Springsteen fan, so it's always amazing to speak with people that work with him. And it's also great because you're the second E Street Band member we've had on the show, because when you guys were in Calgary in November, we got to speak with Barry Danielian.
5: Nice.
4: So, and I understand you two go way back. Is that right?
5: You go way back. I mean, I met Barry 1980. probably 1980, towards the end of 1981, maybe. Somewhere in there. We went to Berklee School of Music together. That's where I met him.
4: Nice, nice.
5: And then since he lives in Jersey, I live in New York, and for some reason we'd always end up doing sessions together, and then we put a horn section together, and we started playing on a lot of records back in the 90s, and yeah.
4: Yeah, yeah, that's great. You know, to kind of get started, I always love to ask this question, but what was the first song or the first record you remember hearing that got you into music?
5: The first record or first song, you know what? I'm not sure if it's a record. I just remember my parents, both Puerto Rican. I remember growing up in the house at an early age, 3, 4, 5 years old, always hearing Latin music. I didn't know, you know, I didn't know what it was. I was too young to know, but I just heard that rhythm. And I remember hearing Willie Colon when I was about 8 years old. I remember them saying on trombone, Willie Colon, like they were, it was the Find Your All-Stars. And I remember they were introducing each member. And as they introduced each member, they would play a little solo. And I remember Willie taking a solo. And it might have been that.
4: Yeah. Yeah. And you ended up working with him years later. Is that correct?
5: Yeah. I played on and off with him for over 30 years. I was his musical director for a little while. I co-produced one of his records. And that was a real treat. And every once in a while, I get a call to play with him. But I'm usually doing something else. I'm usually busy. But I'm looking forward to doing something with him eventually again. I love
4: that. Nice. Yeah. Nice. And then so that... Was that what kind of led you to get into trombone, or was it something else that got you in trombone?
5: I think, well, it was a couple of things. Also, my best friend in growing up, when I was in third grade, he was a year older, he was in fourth grade. He chose the trombone. He lived on my block, so we would walk to the bus stop together. He always had his trombone for that year. And so the year after, when it was my turn to pick an instrument, and they would have an assembly where they would bring in the older, like a band of jazz musicians, and they would bring us into the assembly and we would watch them play. I saw the trombone player, and I put two and two together. I saw my best friend Frank, that played trombone when he was in fourth grade, and I saw the trombone player. I said, well, I'll pick trombone. So it was that, and also Chicago was a very big band when I was growing up in the 70s. And so James Pankow, of course, is one of my all-time favorite trombone players as far as phrasing and actually writing as well, you know, horn section arrangements. Mm-hmm. So I think it was all that. I think between Frank Lopresti, which was my best friend growing up, I copycatted him, and then watching that guy at the assembly program playing trombone, and then hearing Willie Colon and James Pankow, that kind of all put it together for me. I guess that's what it was, yeah.
4: And then... I guess sort of two-part question here. How did you, when did you decide to sort of pursue music professionally, and what was your first big break?
5: Yeah, well, I always thought that I was going to be in music. Elementary school, I was always, you know, the teachers always said that I had talent, would always tell my parents. And then when I finally got to junior high school, I won some awards there, the Count Basie Jazz Award, and then they had this thing called the NISMA, New York State. I wouldn't even know what it's called, but you had to come up with some solos, and then they would grade you on the solos, and I always did very well there. And then I tried out for the Tri-State McDonald's Jazz Band, which was, it's a big band, right? 4 trombones, 5 trumpets, you know, full tenor section, sax section, and rhythm section. And only 4 get, you know, 4 trombone players get picked. Actually, 3, because one is a bass trombone player, and I don't play bass trombone. So the 3 best trombonists in the tri-state area, and I was chosen to do that as well. So it just kind of, it just kept on moving that way. Like nothing shot me down and say, you know what, maybe you should find something else to fall back on. And my parents never said that either. My parents were always very, very supportive of me playing music. So my first big break. I think it was Willie Colon. I think that was the band that I got a phone call to audition for the band from the bass player that was already in the band, Gene Perez. We used to play at the China Club every Monday night at a jam session. He was the bass player, and I would go to sit in. He said, "Hey, they're looking for a trombone player for Willie Colon." I went, "Oh my God, can you?" I'm thinking to myself, I can't even imagine what my parents would go crazy if I got the gig with Willie Colon. And I tried out, and I wound up getting the gig. And my first gig was in Peru. We had a flight to Peru. I think that was the big break right there. And then usually what happens is your name starts to get around, and that's how things start to happen.
4: Absolutely, yeah. And it's always so cool speaking with guys like you, because you just, like, you look at the resume and it's just big name after big name after big name. And I would love to ask you about your work with Billy Joel, because the great thing about doing this podcast is that we've had a lot of crossover with Billy Joel. Actually, last year, we got to go to Billy's show in Seattle, and we did an interview with Chuck Berge, Billy's drummer. Yeah. And he brought us to the after party after the show. So we were talking with everyone else in the band. So, a lot of crossover there. How did you get hooked up with Billy?
5: Well, first of all, I love Chuck Berge. Great friend, great drummer, amazing guy.
4: Yep.
5: Miss him. What you call it? How did I get hooked up with Billy? I think the first show that I did with Billy might have been... Oh, no, okay. So I played on the River of Dreams record.
4: Mm.
5: Richie Cannata, who was the original sax player, he is Rico. We're going to play Rico. He's the original Rico, Richie Cannata. And I have very good friends. He has a studio here on Long Island, Cove City Sound. And I used to do a lot of sessions there for him. And when Billy needed a horn section for the River of Dreams, he called me to be on it, Richie. I guess Richie might have been in charge of putting the horn section together. I don't remember that part of it, but most likely that's the way it would have happened. And so that's how I met Billy. He was there at that session. And I'm not sure what year that was, whatever year.
4: 92, 93, thereabouts. Okay. Wow. Yeah.
5: And then I don't think I did anything with him. I have a horrible memory when it comes to this, but... I'm going to give you my best recollection is I don't think I did anything with him after that until the year 2000, where I did the Millennium concert with him. And actually, Barry was on that gig as well, Barry Daly.
4: Yeah.
5: And it was me, Barry, and Richie Cannata. We did the Millennium concert at Madison Square Garden. And then after that, it just kept on going. Whenever Billy would have like some kind of a big gig or whatever, he would want to do something a little special, he would add a trombone and he would add a baritone sax. He would, like, you know, make the horn section a little bigger. And so I wound up doing the last play at Shea as well. I did his 100th show at Madison Square Garden. I'm out of succession now, but after that, I did a bunch of shows with Billy after that. So I'm probably missing something, but yeah. So, but the big ones were the last play at Shea, the Millennium concert, of course, River of Dreams, which...
4: Ooh, nice.
5: This says my name on there somewhere. Yeah, it does. Hey. Yep.
4: So, super cool.
5: He gave me that. And so that's my thing with Billy. Yeah. Real super cool. Band is fantastic. I know Carl Fisher. I know everybody in the band really well. They're all sweet guys. And I honestly thought that at one point in time that maybe I would be able to play in that band. And so I waited for that to happen. Kind of got close, but it didn't materialize.
4: Yeah. Well, I mean, you know, that's really cool that you got to be at the Shea concert. Cause of course I've talked with Chuck about that, like how that was just insanity. And of course the whole thing with Paul McCartney showing up and like that.
5: Just everybody, you know, Steven Tyler, and it was just an incredible show, huge stage. I think I was told that the producer that used to produce all the Kiss concerts was the guy that actually put that whole staging together. And the stage was the size of a football field.
4: Yeah.
5: Now, not the actual stage where the band was on, but there was like television screens on one side. I mean, throughout the whole thing, it was television screens, but from end to end was the size of a football field. Incredible.
4: Yeah. Absolutely. And then, like, yeah, also, you know, yourself being a Long Island guy, that has to be cool to work with Billy, since, you know, he's kind of the king of Long Island.
5: Yeah, super, super cool.
4: Mm-hmm.
5: Yeah. And I mean, I was kind of I don't think my career would have been complete if I hadn't played with Billy Joel, being from Long Island. So thank God that happened.
6: But yeah, absolutely. And, you know, and kind of moving ahead to, you know, the present day, you're now with Bruce Springsteen. And I would love to know how you kind of got set up with Bruce, because you're one of the newer members of the band. Is that correct?
5: Yeah, I'm one of the newest. It's myself and the percussionist also joined in 2023. Well, that happened because, unfortunately, my friend Clark Gayton played trombone for Bruce for a while. And I actually played with Bruce for Clark in 2009. 2009, Clark Gayton, the trombonist, couldn't make it, asked me to fill in for him at the Garden. Played with Bruce, I think it was two shows, loved it. So they kind of already, I was kind of on the radar already. And so then when Clark got sick in 2020, the end of 2022, I had been playing with Mark Anthony for 20 years. And my last show with Mark Anthony was 2022. It was actually the last show that I got the text from Barry saying that this might be happening, that they may use me for Bruce. And I was very, very happy because I figured, you know, I loved playing with Mark Anthony. You know, I love that music and the band is amazing. But it had been 20 years already, and I was, not that I was looking for something else, but I guess he's watching out for me. And he said, you know what, it's time for you to do this. And so for me, I was very happy and humbled. And again, it was because of Barry. Barry and Kurt Ram, who was the other trumpet player. Kurt, we had worked together, myself and Kurt, in years past as well. And so that's usually how

0: actually looked at that, or he just,
1: yeah,
0: you know, just was okay with it. Yeah.
1: But it's when I spoke with Barry here in Calgary, he was sort of telling me how he ended up with Bruce, and the thing that probably helped him was when he was a member of Southside Johnny, and you know, he knew Steven Van Zandt from that, and Bruce was there too. So when, you know, when he got that first call, Bruce already sort of knew him, and he said, you know, Bruce likes familiar faces. And so that's, you know, yeah. So that it all makes sense, I think.
0: So it all works out.
1: and I guess, like, how familiar with his music were you before starting all of this?
0: Well, so I played in a band where the drummer was a huge fan, and he kept on telling me, you have to check this out. You have to check out Rosalita. You have to check out. And so I only knew Bruce because, you know, cutting my teeth back in the day, I was also playing cover bands and playing in wedding bands. And so whatever was playing on the radio, you had to learn. And so when Dancing in the Dark came out, we had to learn it as a band, and we would play that at all the functions. So I have video of that, actually, of people Dancing in the Dark. And also, you know, whatever song was the big hit of Bruce's, we'd have to learn. So I kind of knew those songs already. Now, going deep into the catalog, no. I didn't know, like, Spirit in the Night. You know, maybe I shouldn't say this because the fans will be like, you didn't know that song? You know, but knowing those songs for a musician, it's not necessary. My style of musicianship is that I learned how to read music. I learned how to play different styles of music. I always want to be a session musician. You know, I like the fact that I get called to play on records. And so when you are a session musician, you have to be able to play all styles, and you have to be able to read music. So whether you know the music or not, I mean, it's more fun if you know the music, because then you're like, wow, I remember hearing this song. I can't say that I did, other than the big hits.
1: Right.
0: But all the stuff that they put in front of me at rehearsal, I would read it. I know the style of music, and I know how to play in a horn section, so it all kind of fit like a glove. And the guys in the horn section are fantastic, and they helped me along. You know, if there was anything that I was not playing properly, they would say, hey, you know, we do this. But very little of that, because we all have kind of the same sensibility as far as phrasing and playing in a horn section. So and
1: that's yeah. Yeah, for sure.
0: Are you a musician, Jackson?
1: I am. Yeah, I've got my own band here in Calgary, and
0: trombone.
1: Yeah.
0: No, you don't.
1: I sing and play guitar, but okay. The one thing when I was in middle school band, I did play trumpet, so I do have some experience with horns, but it's been a while since I've played that stuff for sure. But
0: it's a lot better to play guitar and sing. It's. Playing a brass instrument, I wouldn't recommend it to anybody. It's just so tough. The maintenance that has to happen, all the muscles in your lips. Mm-hmm. I don't want to go on with that.
1: Yeah. going back into things, though, with you know, with this current tour, I've been to two shows. I went to see you guys in Seattle, and then, of course, Calgary this past November. And the one thing I've just, like, across both shows that I've personally been to, and just from clips I've seen and everything, it just, like, it seems like there's more excitement and energy surrounding Bruce than ever before. So, you know, what has it been like to sort of experience that on stage?
0: Well, like I said, when I played with him in 2009, I was already in shock over all the excitement and his style of playing an arena. You know, like I said, I had been playing with a lot of other artists, and we've all played those arenas, and it was different. There was something different about it. It's more like playing in a club. He treats it as though he's playing still at the Stone Pony, but we're playing in front of 25, sometimes 90,000 people, but he still treats it like it's a club. And I think every audience member out there feels like he's singing to them. It's pretty amazing. I mean, it does not get, you know, I feel that every time I play. There's always an excitement there. And I'd like to think that I add to it, and everybody in the band adds their little piece to the excitement. But how could you not be excited playing with Bruce Springsteen at this stage of the game? And people are so thankful, and so, I mean, the stuff that I get online, the

0: And I'm the newest member, and they treat me like I've been there forever. And the stuff that they write is so, it's so sweet. And, you know, it's like a religious experience is what they keep saying. And it really is. And for me, too, up there, I truly feel like it's almost an out-of-body experience. I never would have thought that I would have been, you know, towards the end here, touring with Bruce Springsteen, one of arguably the most incredible talent, rock and roll, legendary E Street band, you know, music ever. And so I'm very thankful. Yeah.
1: Yeah. And, you know, since you are kind of, you know, the new guy in the band, it was interesting, again, talking with Barry, and he said something that was quite interesting, how he finds that Bruce is almost kind of like a jazz musician in the way that there's a real sense of unpredictability in the performance. You know, like he might do something and then you got to turn things around on a dime, you know.
0: He has a lot of trust in his musicians. He has all the trust that whatever he feels he wants to happen, he knows he's going to get that reaction out of the band. The band's going to be right there with him, is going to have his back, and it's going to, you know, it's gonna go out to the crowd. And so, he's very, you have to watch him. If you don't watch, you could step in a lot of holes.
1: Yeah. So
0: years ago, it was okay to step in holes because only the people in the audience would know. But now you step in a hole, it's on YouTube forever. So you got to be careful and you have to be focused. And
1: So has that been like different for you? Like, have you ever been with a performer quite like that before?
0: I have actually. I played way back when with his name is Rick Mango. He used to play for JD Americans, and he had a band that, and we did over 200 weddings a year. Incredible.
1: Yeah.
0: And he was kind of the same type of performer where he reads the crowd. Now, we're not playing arenas. We're playing in a, you know, we're playing somebody's wedding. But it doesn't matter. 150 people. He sees who's on the dance floor. He sees who's not on the dance floor. And he's reading the crowd. So he would change sometimes in the middle of a song. He wouldn't just change the set. You know, there would be no set list. He's just reading what the crowd wants. He'll play something that's a little Latin. He sees a lot of people get up. Well, we'll keep playing Latin music. If, you know, he plays a ballad and nobody gets up to dance, he's going to stop right in the middle and blah, blah, blah. Or he's going to point to you and say, take a solo, because he has to talk to the maitre d' to find out when the next break is. You know, so you have to constantly be watching. So it's funny that you mentioned that, because when Barry and Kirk were starting to prep me for this, they said, you know, all you have to do is remember it. Just keep watching Bruce. And I remember thinking to myself, I've been watching Rick my whole life, so that's not anything that's any different. And quite honestly, you're supposed to always watch the leader. I mean, there's two things for a horn player. You're going to watch whoever the musical director is. You have to be right there always, because if you miss a cue, you're in trouble. And as a horn player, you just have to make sure that you're phrasing properly with the lead trumpet player, right? You have to make sure you're supporting the lead trumpet player. In tune and also in the phrasing.
1: Yeah. So
0: those are the two things that I've always had under my belt.
1: I like that. Yeah. It's like you take, you know, you took that from a super small wedding gig and applied it to, you know, a big arena or a big stadium. That's pretty cool.
0: Everything leads you up to, I mean, to me, there was never anything little. I mean, no matter where I played or for, could have been for two people, it could be for 200 people, it didn't matter. I was playing for me. I wanted to make sure that I was happy at the end of the night with how I played. And also, you want the band to be happy, too, because the band can be great, and if you suck, that's kind of a drag, too, you know? So,
1: yeah.
0: It's important coming up.
1: And then, you know, with the current tour, you guys just coming up in May here, you're going back over to Europe. Yes. And it's been interesting because, of course, last fall there was that documentary that came out called Road Diary, which is really good if any listeners out there haven't seen it. But the one thing I sort of took away from watching that was like just how, you know, you're like the European audiences, and it seems like almost like a bigger deal over there when you guys perform versus, you know, over here in North America.
0: Well, you're right. I mean, I don't want to get in any trouble, but you're absolutely correct. The you know, United States audiences are fantastic. They always show up. They're screaming, they're dancing, they know all the lyrics. And when you go to Europe, I mean, they always say that I find that being a Latino, right? emotional, maybe there's more emotion over there, like when we go to Barcelona, Spain, Italy, those places. But yeah, Europe is unbelievable. They just, they know all his lyrics. They know all his history. They, like I said before, it's like a religion to them. They can't wait for us to go back. I get written that all the time. They're counting down the days. The days, they know, but yeah. The day that we go, that we're heading back into Europe. And it's really an incredible thing to be a part of. It really is. And I kind of feel that way too. I mean, I'm a big fan as well of the band. It's the E Street Band. Legendary E Street Band.
1: Yeah.
0: So, but yeah, Europe has something special about it that, I don't know, maybe it's because we're from here and we're going there, so they appreciate it more. I can't put my finger on it other than it is a phenomenon, yeah.
1: Yeah.
0: I mean, look out into the crowd and everybody is just all smiling and singing the songs with their hands in the air. And Bruce is like the maestro up there. He's actually, it was said, I can't remember who said it in the documentary, but he just knows exactly what to say, what to do, even between songs to get the people going. Mm-hmm. Just being there and, you know, he's orchestrating the whole thing, not just the music, but people's emotions.
1: Yeah.
0: It's an amazing thing to watch.
1: Yeah. And I've always kind of asked this to musicians who, you know, because of course, when you guys play in Europe, it's you're in the big, big stadiums for, you know, 60, 70, 80,000 people. Is there a difference between playing to a crowd that big versus, you know, like Madison Square Garden, where it's 20,000 people or something like that?
0: I mean, maybe for others, for me, it's not. It's funny because I'm so focused on the music and what I have to play. I'm not really, I mean, I do look out to the audience, of course, it's hard not to, but I actually forget sometimes where I'm at. Like people ask me, what's your favorite venue to play? I don't know, because once I'm there, I'm playing and it's just, I'm making music and I kind of forget where I'm at. If that makes any sense to you. Mm-hmm.
1: It's interesting because you guys have been on the road for, I guess, almost, 2 years now because it started 2023. So once you, like, get into it and you sort of have, like, breaks between the legs of the tours, do you guys have to rehearse before you go over to Europe, like, for this upcoming run? Or have you played so much now that, like, you just show up and play?
0: We will fly in early somewhere, and we will go over some music. Is it needed? You don't want to take that chance, right? You don't want to, you know, you don't want the people to go for that first show, and you know, we're a little rusty. We don't want that to happen. So yeah, we are going to rehearse before this leg. Having said that, I don't know what we're playing.
1: Right.
0: You know, I'll find out once I get there. And then we have to do our homework while we're there and then rehearse it and learn it. But I could almost say with a lot of certainty, that's not going to be the same. I mean, obviously there are some songs that he'll always play. He has to play, but I would guess that there's going to be some surprises in there too.
1: Oh yeah, for sure.
0: Don't hold me to it.
1: Yeah.
0: Yes, that there's going to be some surprises.
1: To kind of wrap things up here, you know, and if this is above your pay grade or whatever, you can tell
0: most
1: me.
0: Likely it is.
1: Is you know, so you guys have been on the road for 2 years. These shows in Europe coming up here are the only thing that's on the schedule this year. Is this the final run for the tour, or will we see more of you in the future?
0: That is the billion-dollar question. It really is. I mean, we all, of course, hope, and in my case, pray, because I want to keep going. I love it. That there will be more stuff. Bruce can play anywhere in the world any day of the week. It's just up to whatever the factors are. He keeps saying, and I think he said in the documentary as well, that he's going to keep going until the wheels fall off. So who knows what that means?
1: Yeah, absolutely.
0: To me, that means that Bruce will definitely keep going.
1: Yeah.
0: When and how, that I don't know. But I don't think anybody has to worry about him retiring. I think he's going to go until the wheels fall off. That's what he says.
1: Yeah, for sure. All right, Ozzy. Well, we've reached the end of the interview. I want to thank you for coming on the podcast. It was, like I said, I'm a huge Bruce fan. So anytime I can speak with people who work with him, it's a real honor. And is there anything else you want to plug to the listeners out there?
0: I can't wait, for the people that are watching in Europe, I can't wait to see you guys. Come and say hello.
1: Thanks for tuning in to that amazing episode of Guess That Record. Feel free to follow us on social media. You can find us on Instagram, TikTok, and YouTube. And we have the same username across all three platforms, at Guess That Record. 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

0: Hello and welcome to another episode of Guess That Record. I am your host, Jackson Reed. This is the show where we talk about music and try to figure out which album I pulled from my collection. This episode of Guess That Record was originally released on September 17th, 2025. The guest is Frank Hannon. He's best known for serving as the lead guitarist and co-founder of the band Tesla. Tesla had a string of hits in the late 80s and early 90s, including Signs and Love Song. While continuing to perform with Tesla, Frank has also embarked on a solo career, collaborating with names like Pat Travers and his late father-in-law, Dickie Betts. With all that being said, let's get into the interview. How are you doing, Frank?
1: Hey, I'm doing fantastic. Busier than ever. I just did a 5,000-mile road trip with Tesla. We flew to St. Louis. We played a show in Des Moines, Illinois. We drove 1,000 miles to North Dakota, did a show there, and then drove all the way to Minneapolis to fly all the way back to California to be home for 2 days. And I'm going to turn around and do it again this weekend, playing my guitar solo music, Reflections album in New York. So That's crazy, but it's very creative.
0: Absolutely, yeah. So we're talking to you from your home in California then today, is that right?
1: Yes, sir. This is my home in Northern California. I live up in the foothills outside of Sacramento, kind of where the gold rush happened in 1849. It's like kind of an Old West vibe up here.
0: Yeah.
1: Which is the reason why my music, my new guitar music, really reflects that that sound. I've been asked, why does your new music have that cowboy sound? Well, because I live in cowboy country up here in the foothills.
0: Yeah, for sure. I've been to California a bunch, but I haven't been north of LA yet. So I would love to get out there one day for sure.
1: Yeah, well, north of LA, you got to do it. It's a totally different feeling as far as the environment and the countryside. The mountains up here, the Sierra Mountains, are gorgeous. And the rivers and, you know, Lake Tahoe, South Lake Tahoe, is about 30 minutes from us. And it's a really pretty part of the state.
0: For sure, yeah. And, you know, it was great to get this interview set up. I'm a fellow guitarist as well, so it's great to be chatting with
1: I'm
0: you.
1: I'm sorry,
0: there.
1: Man.
0: all good.
1: And it's a curse and a blessing at the same time. Guitar is such an awesome gift to have when you're a guitar player, because you can escape and you can learn stuff. You never stop learning. But Les Paul even said himself, one of his famous quotes is, it will always baffle you. You'll never figure it out.
0: Mm-hmm.
1: So it can drive us nuts.
0: Yeah, for sure. And, you know, it was also like fun preparing for this interview, because I will admit, like, I had never really done a much of a deep dive into Tesla before. So it was kind of fun to check out the songs. And you know, I think it's interesting, because when you look at that era, you know, Motley Crue, Def Leppard, Poison, I feel like you guys, even though you maybe fit with those groups, you stand out. You're not quite like that. And, you know, a good example, of course, is the big hit Love Song. And I wanted to ask, you know, because when I really listened to that song, I was like very impressed by how many guitars are on that song. Like, it's so layered. So how did you kind of arrange that and put that all together?
1: Gosh, well, thanks for asking and hearing all those layers. You're right. It has 12-string electric that I'm running through a Leslie organ speaker to create that moody effect. It starts with an acoustic little piece that I recorded at home and mailed it to the studio, and they put it on there. They added it. So, yes, it takes you on a musical journey. But, you know, we were influenced a lot by 70s music, you know, Led Zeppelin, the Stones, and the Beatles. And if you listen to the Stones, like Wild Horses or Angie, they always incorporated that moody acoustic layer. And when I was a kid, I wrote that song when I was about 17 on the music part of it. And our singer wrote the lyrics to the music that I had created on a 4-track. And one of my favorite things to do was experimenting with a cassette tape 4-track, overdubbing acoustic and electrics together, and creating that kind of layering thing, mixing the two styles together, which was something that Jimmy Page did and Keith Richards and Peter Frampton, all my guitar heroes did that when you listen to those early records. And so I just incorporated that influence and made it kind of my own with that song. And it's still works today. When we play live, I do an acoustic solo intro, and then I put on the double neck and run it through a little warbly Leslie sound. And 40 years later, it's still getting people excited in concert. So I'm very grateful for that.
2: Yeah. And, you know, of course, it was like a top 10 hit, one of the biggest hits for the band. Was that like, you know, kind of like, wow, like this is so cool to get to experience a hit song like that?
1: Most definitely, because we weren't really an overnight success. We didn't have a one hit blasting thing. We built our momentum up on our first album, touring and opening for just about everybody. Alice Cooper, David Lee Roth, Def Leppard, Poison. So by the time our second album came, it was really rewarding to have a song be a hit like Love Song, which was actually not picked by the record company. They didn't like the song. It didn't sound like a hit to them because it was so different with the layering and the arrangement. It wasn't your standard verse, chorus, boom, boom, boom, pop sounding hit. So the record company actually didn't want to release that song, but we fought for it. And it seemed to touch a nerve with our fan base and with people at that time. Part of it was, is like I had said earlier, we're from Northern California, kind of up in the woods, and we were never forced to move to LA and be part of a glam scene. So our music always had kind of more of an organic feel to it. And that song in particular, when it became a hit, we were like, yes, yes, we stood our ground and it worked. You know, we fought the powers to be to actually put that song out.
2: Yeah, it's a great point you make there, because I sort of thought the same thing, that it's like, you know, not necessarily, you know, like a typical structure with your, you know, big chorus that everyone can sing along to and that sort of thing. So it definitely, you know, I think it definitely means a lot more when you can have a hit single where it's something. And it's, you're doing it your way, basically.
1: Yeah, thank you. Yeah, the big chorus comes in at the very end, but it builds up slowly to that. Whereas the motto was back in those days, don't bore us, get to the chorus. You know, there was a formula for writing a hit song back in the 80s. And they tried to push that on us. And we did use that formula on some of our other songs. But with Love Song, we stayed away from that, and we really wanted it to be different, starting with an acoustic thing and then building up and telling a story. And what's funny about that song is lyrically, it's about a breakup, and it's coming from the point of view of the singer. The guy is singing to a friend and consoling her about a breakup. But a lot of people will use that song in their weddings, mm-hmm. thinking it's about love, you know, but it's about love finding a way to someone who's been heartbroken.
2: Yeah. Yeah, absolutely. Now, of course, the reason we're here talking today is because you have a new album coming out called Reflections. And I think it would be great if you could share with the listeners about the backstory of this record, because it's you know, it's definitely got an interesting story to it. So how did this come together for you?
1: Well, it came together after a year. 2024 was a really tough year in my life and my wife and our family life. It was a really tough year. And I don't want to sound like I'm complaining or anything, but I am just sharing the reality is we had a brutal year. With losing some friends that had passed away and some family issues. And then we lost my wife's dad after being with him for a couple years in Florida to cancer. And he's the rambling man, Mr. Dickie Betts. And we were with him and we were grateful and honored to be with him the whole time. But it was very painful loss. And then... we had some horses out in Florida, and one of them got sick from the grass, and hurricanes came, and we had to evacuate, and the flooding was coming, and we were freaking out, and we drove across the country to get back home here to Northern California. And by the time we got home, I was just completely exhausted emotionally. And so I turned to playing guitar. And I had pulled out this old guitar here, this old Gretsch from my attic. It had belonged to Brian Setzer. And he gave it to a friend that gave it to me, who had passed away. And I was playing it, and the sound of it just really inspired me to start writing music that reflected my feelings of pain that I was going through. And I found this microphone. Let me just get it really quick. Okay, I found this microphone right here. Mm-hmm. It's called Audigo. I found it online through some ads that were saying how simple it was to use on my cell phone. So while I was writing these emotionally charged guitar melodies that were sounding pretty decent, I was doing it with my looper pedal. I wanted to be able to capture it without having to go into Pro Tools or into a studio or be on a grid or anything like that. I wanted to be able to capture it really quick and easy. And that was the marketing ad that Audigo was using. So I bought it, downloaded the app on my phone, and wow, I was able over a month period of time just record all these instrumental guitar songs that really were, I was learning how to communicate as a lead singer with the guitar. That was my direction. I wanted to not sing with my mouth, but sing with my guitar. And with this mic and this bedroom right here on my cell phone, I did it. And my wife was digging it. I was sending it to my friends. They were loving it, saying, wow, Frank, this is really a different sound for you. It sounds really genuine and from the heart, which it was and is. So I sent it to my friend, Pat, who manages East Iris Studio in Nashville. And I had just recorded, the last track is called Into the Blue. I had just recorded it on a cruise ship, and I texted it to Pat, and he said, oh man, that sounds like Jeff Beck. I really love this. And I had never been compared to Jeff Beck before. Holy cow. I was like, wow, really? He's like, yeah, you got to bring that cell phone app to my studio and I'll help you make a vinyl record. And that's what we did. We pressed it onto this 12-inch black 180-gram vinyl at East Iris Studio. They literally took my cell phone music, put it on the lathe, and carved it out and sent me home with a 12-inch vinyl. I couldn't believe it. I was like, wow, what an awesome creative experience from the cell phone to the 12-inch vinyl.
2: Yeah.
1: After going through hell last year and then just picking up my guitar and creating this music. So that's the whole story of the Reflections album.
2: For sure, yeah. And, you know, and it was like really cool to, of course, learn about your connection to Dickie Betts, because I'm a huge Allman Brothers fan. They were a very early influence for me. And one time I got to go to their house in Macon, Georgia there, and see all their museum. And that sort of thing, which was really cool. And, you know, talking about going back to this record, though, it's interesting how you recorded it on the phone, because, of course, like, you know, since I'm a guitar player, I record a lot of sort of ideas on the guitar, like, you know, like with a voice memo. If you get like a riff, just play it in the guitar and or play it into your phone and then you've got it for later. But to do a whole album is a bit different. So did you start off recording this as like, oh, I'm just going to do some ideas and like do it properly later? Or like once it was coming together, you realized like this was going to be it?
1: No, you're exactly right. I did exactly what you're talking about, using voice memo. And let's say I just stumbled on a couple chords, or sometimes I'll hear some chords or a melody in my head. I'll use voice memo first, and then I'll listen to that, and I'll go, yeah, you know, maybe out of 10 of them, one of them will stand out. And then I'll say, you know, I'm going to readdress that one, and then I'll play it a little more, and then with this app, I just would go, now I went to Audigo, because Audigo, you can make video as well, and you can kind of edit it together, and you can overdub with the Audigo system. So, but yes, it started off with voice memos, and I think I've probably got about 127 unused voice memo clips. You know how it is, like you're saying, as a guitar player, you get an idea. But that's great you do that, because you gotta, otherwise you'll forget it, you know, or, you know, back in the old days, we had a ghetto blaster, and we'd have a cassette tape and press record and try to record every little idea just to document it and keep it in a memory bank. I wasn't planning on making a record until about six songs into it, and it was all just flowing, and it was coming together, and with the support of my wife and her grieving the loss of her dad, and, you know, she's got great ears because she grew up around music her whole life, obviously, and I trust her judgment on my guitar playing, and she was responding to the moods and the melodies I was creating. And so when she would respond to something, I would go to voice memo and just do a quick version of it. Then I'd listen back to that. And I was like, you know what? I'm going to go ahead and switch over to the Audigo. But the good thing was, is never opened up a computer screen and got into Pro Tools and got into that world. Cause that takes you right. Unless you have an engineer running it for you, you just want to play guitar, man. You don't want to be like cutting and pasting and copying and all that. I don't want to cheat. I want to play live. And the whole record is pretty much live. No copying and pasting and all of that stuff. Quantizing.
2: Yep. Yeah, for sure. And like, you know, there is like layers to the songs. You've got some bass, you've got multiple guitars. So did you just kind of do it all one at a time when you were recording? What was the way you sort of approached the tracks?
1: Yes. I had a looper pedal, and that really helps because you can record a rhythm track with the looper, and then you can write a guitar melody on top of it. And I put the Audigo mic in front of my little Fender Deluxe. You can't see it, but it's a little Fender combo amp right over here. And I used that amp to record the bass and the electric rhythms and the leads, everything. Just one right after the other. I just left it set up and just... I would start with the looper pedal, and then I would listen back to that, and then I would go into the Audigo. I would add a track. I'd strum acoustic with it to add that acoustic element to it. And then I would add a bass immediately, one after another, just while I'm in the zone for the song. Don't waste time. Don't take a break. And literally every song probably was recorded within 30 minutes, because once you get into that zone of creating a layer and just, okay, now I'm going to add the bass. Boom, add the bass to it. You know, and sometimes it might be too busy, so I'll go, okay, let me try that again. I'm going to play it simpler, and I'll play the bass a little more simple. Because bass is a whole different thing than guitar. You have to really just lay a foundation with it. So it takes a little... listening. The key to everything is listening to what you're doing. And that was something that Dickie Betts told me years ago, is, you know, the biggest mistake that I've found with all the guitar players I've played with, this is him talking, is most of them don't actually listen to what they're doing. Because we get caught up mostly in the licks and how technically can we shred. And we lose the fact that we got ears and we should really listen to what's happening. And I feel very grateful. I really got to spend time with Dickie over 24 years. Christy and I have been married. And growing up on the West Coast, I didn't grow up as a teenager a huge Allman Brothers fan, really. I mean, you know, West Coast, we were more into Van Halen and, you know, Randy Rhoads and... You know, and I was more into Creedence Clearwater Revival and all the San Francisco music. But then after I met Dickie and we spent time together, and I really became more of a fan of the man himself. I love his guitar playing and his songwriting, don't get me wrong. But just listening to his wisdom and some of the funny insights on wisdom of surviving this music business, you know, that he shared with me when we were sitting around talking. Those are things that I'll keep in my heart forever.
2: Absolutely, yeah. And, you know, the one thing with this record that I kind of thought was interesting was, you know, in a way, it's kind of the same sort of family as a record like Bruce Springsteen's Nebraska, or even like, you know, the early, really early blues music like Robert Johnson, where like, you know, they would record in like hotel rooms and stuff like that. And
1: yes, sir.
2: The difference is, like with this, of course, is that this is instrumental, which I think is kind of a unique angle to this sort of style of recording. Is that like a connection you sort of made when making this, or not?
1: You know, more after the fact now, looking at it and listening to it, and when it gets compared to what you're talking about, thank you very much. I'm very grateful that you would even put me in the same, or put this album in that same category or league. You know, at the time I wasn't making any connections other than just wanting to play my guitar and listen and feel and try to create some song ideas that I'm going to be proud of. There's a thing that I've kind of adapted in my life is play it like it's the last thing you're going to play, you know, that you, what you're going to leave behind. Or the other side of that is that when you're in the studio and you're, if you're having trouble recording something and you're overthinking it, you know what? Stop. Okay. I'm going to play it now. Like this is the last chance I'm ever going to have to play it, you know? So, at the time I wasn't connecting anything other than I just wanted to play guitar in a way that I'm going to be proud of, and it came out that way. I did the best I could to play melodically. In fact, the first working title for the record was going to be a handful of melodies, because melody is the most important thing, you know, and dynamics and playing a guitar with a soft touch and not just burning up the fretboard, but creating a something that you can listen to a few times and hear something different every time you hear it.
2: Yeah. Yeah, for sure. And then you mentioned it at the beginning of the interview, of course, but you've got some live shows coming up. I actually saw that one of them is going to be at Daryl's house. And I thought that was cool, because we had Jonathan Wolfson on the podcast, who's Daryl Hall's manager and, you know, his right-hand man with all of the Daryl house stuff. So that was pretty cool to see. And shout out to Jonathan. And so, yeah, how do you plan to present this music in a live context?
1: Well, over the years, outside of Tesla, I've done a ton of different kind of bands and shows and things. I've had different lineups, different things of ways of doing my solo shows. With this, it's just going to be me by myself, and I've got my backing tracks on my iPad that I run through my Fender Tone Master pedal, and I have it blended, and I've actually re-recorded some of this stuff so it has more of a live...
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7: Yes Boy.
6: Welcome to Yes Boy. I am Derek.
8: I'm here with
9: Mahalia.
6: Hi, Mahalia. Thank you so much. It's always fun when we do a show together.
7: Yeah, we're back in the booth together.
6: And so when Mahalia's on Yes Boy, that usually, not always, but that usually means we have French, Newfoundland, and Labrador music.
7: Which is exactly what we have here today on Yes Boy.
6: Now, who is it, Mahalia?
7: We are featuring Port-au-Poutine.
6: Port-au-Poutine. How would you say it if it was sort of like French?
7: Port-au-Poutine.
6: Oh, there you go. See, Mahalia's bilingual, right? So I have to really like rely completely on that. So yes, what she said. So yes, Port-au-Poutine established in 2022 and sharp rise. They are doing so well. We're going to learn about all kinds of fun stuff they're doing and traveling and festivals and awesome music. And it is a duo. So it's Jenna Maloney and Axel Bellegarde, and they fuse French, Canadian, and Newfoundland music themes, right? So folk, original, a lot of original stuff. They also do some translations, and they sort of borrowed some like reels and stuff, but put their own spin, if you will, on that.
7: Like a neo-traditional kind of vibe?
6: I think so. I'm not sure what that really means, but yes.
7: Well, like like traditional music with a modern twist.
6: Yes.
7: Kind of thing.
6: That's what it is.
7: Yeah.
6: Right. Yes. Yes. Mahalia is the music authority here today, especially anything French. So I'm so grateful, right? So they are celebrating the heritage of Francophonie in Newfoundland. So it's really cool. And there's a lot of French history in Newfoundland that we actually, you and I have spoken about in previous
7: episodes. We've touched on that in a few past episodes.
6: So you know what? Let's just get our feet wet. Port-au-Poutine, we're going to have fun with that name later in the show.
7: And speaking of fun.
6: Speaking of fun, yes, I want to have a special shout out to Marilyn, the official meower of Yes Boy.
8: Meow!
6: Fun. Yes. Yes. Okay, so let's get our feet wet and dip our toe into the Atlantic Ocean and the sailing ship of Port-au-Poutine right here on Yes Boy. And Mahalia, what's the first couple of songs we have?
7: All right, well, docking onto the first port, aka set of songs, we have the first song is called Au Pub des Tempêtes. Mm-hmm. And then after that, you're going to hear Le Rossignol. So these are going to be two great tracks to introduce you to Port-au-Poutine right here on Yes Boy.
6: Yes Boy. Port-au-Poutine.

0: Welcome back to Yes By. You just heard by the Newfoundland band Port aux Poutines, two tracks, Le Rossignol, and before that, Au Pub des Tempêtes. Two really nice tracks, and I think a really good introduction to this band.
1: Oh, yeah, lovely upbeat sound. Hey, Au Pub des Tempêtes, which is Storm Pub.
0: Yeah. So based on the lyrics, that seems like it's a real location, a real pub, and just a place where everyone can come on down, hear some great music, have lots of fun, and
1: dancing.
0: Seems like super upbeat, and I really enjoyed that song, all the different instruments that were on it.
1: Yeah, and so what are those, Mahalia?
0: So we heard, of course, vocals, guitar, bass, there was some accordion in there, mandolin, Axel plays mandolin.
1: Yeah.
0: Tin bazooki. Whistle, bazooki, banjo, tin whistle, jaw harp, drums, and then Jenna was playing...
1: The boran and vocals.
0: Yeah, and the boran is a type of drum.
1: Mm-hmm. Oh, yeah. The rhythm of the goat. Yeah, Irish sort of drum.
0: And then Donovan Conran was featured on this track playing fiddle, and I am a fiddle player myself, so I always appreciate hearing a little bit of fiddle in tracks.
1: And Jenna also plays fiddle and violin. Fiddle and violin are sort of the same.
0: They're the same instrument, but it's kind of more like the style of music that you're playing. Like violin is associated with classical, and then fiddle is associated with like folk.
1: Okay.
0: More so.
1: Wow. Yeah.
0: So.
1: Awesome. Great sound. Port aux Poutines, right? And so a little bit about the band. So they have their 2023 album, Port aux Poutines, self-titled. They also have an EP with Christmas music that we're not going to play today, although they got some cool tracks there. And then they have a series of singles from 2023 and after that. And we've got, in fact, that's what the second song
0: Le Rossignol, which that is nightingale.
1: See, one of my goals today is to not pronounce any French words. So that I don't embarrass myself. So yes, what she said, and that is, what is it again?
0: Le Rossignol, which means nightingale in English. And that was a really beautiful song. You could really hear Jenna's lovely, lovely voice featured
1: Absolutely.
0: On that track.
1: Yeah. So like awesome music, right? And that is a 2024 single.
0: Mm-hmm.
1: And then in 2025, another full-length album, We Buy. Yeah, yes, I love that. We'll talk more about that later, but the name of the album is We Buy, Yes Buy. So lots of great stuff. Port aux Poutines. And they've also traveled a bunch, and they were invited, like, for example, out to Paris, France, and all kinds of great stuff. And, you know, not surprising, they have, Port aux Poutines, received some cool recognition. Multiple years now winning Music NL Awards. Artiste Groupe Francophone of French. It's the Group Francophone of the Year.
0: Yeah, Francophone Group of the Year.
1: You got to say that in French, though.
0: Artiste du Groupe Francophone de l'année.
1: See, I can say it, but not with the accent that you have.
0: Well, so, that's okay. You know. Accent takes time.
1: So they won that several years and also nominated for Group of the Year, also Celtic Traditional Artists of the Year nominations, and ECMA, East Coast Music Awards 2026 nomination. Also, Manny Musical 2026 recipient. Arts NL, gosh, it's just such a long list, really. Government awards, a Gala de Chanson de Caraquet. Wow, just great stuff, so deserving. And here, Mahalia, here's another French. What's that?
0: Prix Raymond Brault Songwriting Award.
1: So they're nominated. That's in Quebec.
0: And where specifically are they from in Newfoundland?
1: I believe Jenna is from St. John's, and Axel...
0: Axel is Quebecois, I believe.
1: He's Saint-Jean-sur-Richelieu.
0: Saint-Jean-sur-Richelieu, yeah.
1: Have you been there?
0: No, I haven't.
1: Yeah. Because you've lived in Quebec twice.
0: I have, but I haven't been there specifically.
1: Yeah. So a little bit about Jenna then. So singer, songwriter, multi-instrumentalist.
0: Mm-hmm. Like, and they both are.
1: They are both just insanely talented with all these different instruments. And played a ton of festivals, including East Coast Music Week and George Street, plus opera on the Avalon Productions. And also been part of different groups, including mentoring youth bands with the Fergus O'Byrne Youth Folk Program. And that is, like, extra cool.
0: Yeah, very cool.
1: And shout out to Sullivan Songhouse down on Calvert in the South Coast on the Avalon, and went with them to Ireland in 2018.
0: That's awesome.
1: Yeah.
0: I love to hear when musicians give back to their communities, especially with mentorship of
1: Oh,
0: youth, because youth actually have very limited opportunities to like play shows, and they're often kind of left out of venues that are 18 plus or serve alcohol and those types of things. So to have someone mentoring and encouraging youth in that capacity is really, really awesome.
1: And she lived for 3 months in Saint-Pierre-et-Miquelon,
0: Oh, cool.
1: right, as part of the FRECR program, as part of her MUN French program, Memorial University of Newfoundland. And they went to Quebec, and so Axel showed Jenna, his hometown, and they did festivals there. And so that is a little bit about Jenna. And then Axel has a master's degree, 2024, in acoustics.
0: Oh, cool.
1: What kind of acoustics would you say?
0: Musical?
1: Ocean.
0: Oh, really?
1: Yeah. Well, he's out on the coast, boy. Yeah.
0: Like the sounds of the ocean?
1: Yes.
0: Oh,
1: So
0: I've
1: it's
0: actually
1: like,
0: never heard of anyone doing that,
1: well, it's
0: so
1: physics and oceanography.
0: that sounds
1: So,
0: pretty intense.
1: musician and scientist, right? So, congratulations on that. And also has a degree in classical music from Cégep du Saint-Laurent and a university degree in music production
0: Very
1: from
0: cool.
1: Université Laval. So, he moved to Newfoundland to do the degree, in physics, split beam sonar, Mihalia. So, it's a remote sensing technology, and they use it to measure different fish sizes and dimensions. Really interesting ocean acoustics, and he's doing some work with industry, and he's got this whole other thing going on, right? So the backscatter model. So wow,
0: Very
1: and
0: cool.
1: but such a talented musician and producer. So he has that formal training and does a lot of the production work, right?
0: Yeah.
1: Has also collaborated with bands like the Fine Lads and Basement Quartet and the NL Latin Band as well.
0: Cool.
1: Yeah, so we'll talk a bit about languages later on. So, wow, right? That is just amazing.
0: Very accomplished duo making some pretty sweet music.
1: Oh, yeah, yes. Special.
0: So, should we go into our next set of music?
1: Yeah, so what's coming up next, Mahalia, on Yes Boy?
0: Okay, so by Porto Poutine, the band we're featuring today on Yes By, you're going to hear Tel Neva, followed by Sarah. So, Sarah, AKA.
1: I could have done
0: Yeah. And
1: that
0: those are both by Porto Poutine, right
1: even.
0: here on Yes By. I'm Mahalia, and I'm here with the real host of Yes By.
1: Oh, well, we're the co-hosts today.
0: I'm a guest.
1: Okay, yeah, well, you're a regular.
0: I'm a recurring guest on
1: That's
0: Yes By.
1: a great way to put it. Right here on Yes Boy, Port au Poutine.
0: All right, let's get into it. Here's Tel Neva and then Sarah.
1: Right here on Yes Boy.

0: Wow, beautiful. Welcome back to Yes Boy. We just heard Port-au-Poutine, Terre Nouvelle, and Sarah.
1: Sarah, two lovely tracks from Port-au-Poutine. Loved the accordion in Sarah. I'm a big accordion fan. It's an instrument I really wish I played.
0: Yeah.
1: So I thought that was super cool. Two really nice tracks by Port-au-Poutine. Awesome.
0: There you go. Right on.
1: All right.
0: In fact, great moment here for a Port-au-Poutine music interlude based on languages. We've got two little stingers that they did. Thank you so much for that. And CHMR, let's hear that now. Two different songs, two different languages. Okay, here's English.
2: Hi, my name is Jenna Maloney.
3: Hi, I'm Axel Bergarden.
2: And we are Port-au-Poutine.
0: Nice, very nice. Et maintenant, en français.
4: Et on mangera de la langue de morue, puis des trucs de morue, des galettes de morue, du gratin de morue, une consomme de morue, puis des frites de morue, et des biscuits de mer pour dessert.
3: Bonjour, ici Axel Bergarde.
2: Et Jenna Maloney.
3: Nous sommes Port-au-Poutine.
0: Wow, awesome, formidable. Port-au-Poutine, merci beaucoup. Okay, d'accord. I want to talk a little bit about languages. So Mahalia is very knowledgeable of languages, right? And so Jenna, pretty sure her first language is English, and then she learned French. She is learning, but she sings in French.
1: Mm-hmm.
0: So I was going to ask you, how much ability in a language do you have before you can sing in it?
1: I think you have to have a decent level because, in order for the lyrics to come out sounding like French,
0: mm-hmm.
1: you have to have a decent grasp on, the pronunciation and
0: mm-hmm.
1: the accent and stuff.
0: Mm-hmm.
1: But I've also personally found, in my French learning journey,
0: mm-hmm.
1: I find singing to be a really useful tool because sometimes there's certain sounds that are tricky
0: mm-hmm.
1: to speak.
0: Yeah.
1: But are somehow easier to sing because it's just more fluid.
0: Mm.
1: So I've had that experience myself.
0: Mm-hmm.
1: And I think singing is a

0: great way to learn a language. It's something that I use actively with my students. It's fun. There's like videos and you can talk about the song and
1: That's
0: yeah.
1: fun.
0: And I think like not only do you have to be somewhat fluent to have a base level of being able to sing, but I think it's a major tool to help you become more fluent in any language as
1: Because you're
0: well.
1: being expressive in that way, and it's kind of a fun way,
0: Oh,
1: you
0: totally.
1: know?
0: Yeah, most people like music and want to know the lyrics to songs, so it's an awesome way to improve your vocabulary, improve your pronunciation, and yeah, I love it.
1: Do you
0: It's
1: sing much in French?
0: I mean, I listen to a lot of French music that I learn the lyrics to, so I sing along for sure. And then I do, like I said, I do song studies with my students. So we learn songs as a class and then we can sing them and then you'll hear them singing them in the hallway and stuff, which
1: That's
0: is always
1: cool.
0: really fun.
1: You got a fun little French ditty you want to share?
0: No.
1: All right. So now, Axel, interestingly enough, French, and then is fluently bilingual in English, just like Jenna in both languages. But he's also on one of the profiles I saw in Spanish, professionally proficient in Spanish.
0: Oh, cool.
1: Now, that sounds cool. What exactly does that really mean?
0: So, professionally proficient for language learning typically means that you can conduct work in that environment. So, whatever your area of work is, so like I'm a teacher, if I'm professionally proficient in Spanish, I could teach, do my job in Spanish. So, whatever your job is, if you can do it in a second, third, fourth language, then you have what's called professional competency in that language.
1: That's pretty high.
0: It is. You have to have a pretty good and like job specific vocabulary too. Although professional, like I mean, it depends on who's, you know, sometimes
1: The
0: those terms
1: recipient.
0: get tossed around, but to me, professional is related to work.
1: Right, but regardless, it's a high level of
0: Yes, yeah, it
1: proficiency.
0: would have to be.
1: So now what, how many languages do you speak? What's the latest count?
0: Well, I speak three languages fluently. So English is my first language, and French is a very close second. Like, I'm very fluent. And then I speak Spanish as well. I would say I have professional competency in Spanish. Sometimes I need to draw upon some deep stores of memories for vocab and look some stuff up, but I think I'm still pretty functional in Spanish. And then I've learned bits and pieces of other languages over the years. I learned some Japanese for when I went to Japan in 2023. And
1: What do we got here, Mahalia?
0: this, I can't remember the name of this bird.
1: Toya. We're gonna move
0: It's.
1: Toya away from the microphone. It's kind of saturating there.
0: Yeah, I'm gonna just explain what this
1: Oh,
0: is.
1: but we'll leave it on.
0: No, but I'm gonna explain it
1: Oh, okay.
0: clearly so people can actually understand
1: What just
0: instead of it just
1: happened?
0: sounding like chaos. So
1: That's what I'm going for.
0: in Hokkaido, their
1: So
0: pre
1: Japan.
0: in yeah, in Hokkaido, Japan, their prefectural bird, I believe, is called the snow fairy, or the is it Toya in Japanese?
1: Toya, well, Lake Toya is where we
0: Oh,
1: got
0: Lake Toya. Yeah, I'm not sure of the Japanese name of this bird, but it's a super, super little cute white bird. And so you got in Japan, you got this little stuffy, and when you turn him on, his little switch, he actually imitates everything you say. So that's what you were hearing before. The chaotic background squawking was actually a
1: Let's
0: little
1: have some more chaotic
0: bird.
1: background squawking, Mihaly. Let's
0: If you
1: turn that
0: want.
1: on. I just got to put it a little further away from the microphone, though.
0: Yeah, it sounds like it might blow out the mic a little bit. I think the key thing with this little bird is to actually let him talk before you keep talking. Yeah, because then he actually catches what you say instead of it just being a jumble of like
1: You
0: me,
1: need a
0: you, and the bird. Yeah, all
1: I'll leave it on.
0: right.
1: I got to say a few things. So I'm going to say, yes, boy, port au poutine.
0: It kind of caught it, not really,
1: I think
0: though.
1: it missed the yes, boy. Oh, I got it at the end there. Yes,
0: There we
1: boy.
0: go.
1: We
0: That.
1: got
0: Okay, let's.
1: We got to turn it off, I guess.
0: Yeah. We're not doing the whole show like this.
1: I want to do the whole show with it,
0: No.
1: Mihaly. Okay. And I want to go back to one thing about the name Port au Poutine, and
0: Sure.
1: you're just gonna love this, Mihaly, because it's all about two things that you love. Okay, so I think poutine is one of them.
0: I do love poutine, yes.
1: And then, of course, our beloved Newfoundland dog, Friendly. Do you remember that?
0: Oh, this photo, so I just got shown a photo of me and Friendly, yep. And that's us at the radio station, I believe.
1: That's right, yes.
0: And then there's a floating picture of poutine superimposed on the image.
1: And you sent this to me, and I never knew how that got there.
0: Oh, I was probably, like, playing around with, like, I used to do a lot of photo editing in, like, Microsoft Paint.
1: Yeah.
0: So it was probably done in that.
1: So you sent it to me, and it's like it's...
0: when?
1: That was a while ago. So, like, I mean, it's a lovely photo of you and Friendly, our beloved Newfoundland dog, Friendly. And it's got a purple background, and then up in the far top right corner, this big plate... Of poutine just randomly floating in the air.
0: I have no memory of this or like the context or why I made it or sent it to you or anything, but yeah. I guess it is really perfect for this episode about Porto poutine.
1: It is. It absolutely is. And it doesn't matter that we can't explain it.
0: Doesn't matter. It's just good.
1: That is just awesome.
0: All right. Can I introduce our next set of songs?
1: Yes, let's do that.
0: Okay,
1: what's coming up?
0: On Yes By, we are featuring Port au Poutine. And next up, you're going to hear two tracks, L'Albre est dans ses feuilles. After that, the song Mon Île, right here on Yes By.
1: Okay, so let's let Toya take us out here. So, Port au Poutine, right here on Yes By.

0: Welcome back to Yes By. You just heard from the band Porto Poutine, Mon Île, a lovely track about the pride of being a Newfoundlander, of all the love of the island.
1: Yeah.
0: And before that, L'Arbre dans ses feuilles, French rendition of Rattlin' Bog, which was a little stressful there at the end, but hopefully you got to chill a little bit with Mon Île after that.
1: I absolutely did that on purpose. It's like, you know, Rattlin' Bog is like if your blood pressure is rising, you know, the stress, the chaos of that song, right?
0: Yeah, and then you can just chill a little bit.
1: And then, okay, let's...
0: Take a
1: let's
0: breath.
1: Settle things down with Mont Eel. Lovely song.
0: Yeah, both are great.
1: Yeah, I mean, that's a challenge to sing Rattlin' Bog. Holy cow.
0: Yeah, that's
1: like in any
0: cool.
1: language, you know.
0: Definitely.
1: Yeah, geez. So very lovely contrasting music there by Porto Poutine, right? So great opportunities in language, Mahalia.
0: Speaking of opportunities.
1: Mahalia, I've got something here for you. We were talking about Japan earlier. Did I ever show you this sumo wrestling video?
0: I think so, yeah.
1: Let's look at it now again, shall we? So do you want to sort of describe this?
0: What I described.
1: Well, did you see what just happened?
0: He got thrown off the stage.
1: They got two of them went into the stands. So these are like, I mean, these two sumo wrestlers, I don't know. Like they weigh a lot. Let's just say that,
0: they do.
1: Right?
0: That's part of sumo wrestling is you have to be.
1: I think there's a minimum, I guess. I don't know.
0: I assume so. I mean, I assume they have weight classes like other sports like that.
1: I learned a lot about the rules. But anyway, when we're in Japan. But they just went flying into the stand. So like you're and it's there's no ropes, there's no barrier, and people are sitting really close and they're down below.
0: Mm-hmm.
1: And like this huge guy just went flying in and landed on these people.
0: I never got to see any live sumo wrestling when I was in Japan, but it seems like it could be kind of
1: it's huge. It's a literally and figuratively huge. It's a big deal and it's a major spectator. Here, just watch it again. Look at that. And they just diving into the stands.
0: Yeah.
1: So that was exciting. And we're going to have Toya just say, sumo wrestling.
2: Sumo wrestling.
1: Awesome. Yes, boy.
2: Awesome.
1: Thank you so much, Toya. I don't know if you find this as funny as I do, Mahalia. It's Toya.
0: Which is kind of cool.
1: Mm-hmm. Yeah.
0: Yeah.
1: Thank you so much, Toya. Okay, so in 2025, Porto Poutine came out with another album, and I love the name Wee Boy. Like, literally, Yes Boy. That's the name of the album, 2025. And so we've got three cool tracks from that album. Next, we've got Chapeau, Hat. And then after that, Mon Grand-Père, which is my grandfather, translating here. And then the third track we're going to play is La Valse Sans Pas, the Stepless Waltz. So let's get straight into this album from Porto Poutine, Wee Boy, Yes Boy, right here on Yes Boy, Wee Boy.

0: Welcome back to Yes Boy, Wee Boy. We just heard three awesome tracks from the album called Wee Boy. Yes Boy. Port au Poutine. So yeah, just now we heard La Valse Sans Pas, The Stepless Waltz. And before that, Mont Grand Pierre. And to start that three set off, Chapeau, Hat, Wee Boy. Love that. Awesome music from Port au Poutine. Hey, Mihalia.
1: Well, I've really enjoyed learning about Port au Poutine and like listening to their music. They're a really good band, and I'm excited to see what they'll come out with in the future as well.
0: Oh, yeah. I'm hungry. I don't know about you.
1: Yeah, definitely. You know, it might be time to go get a poutine after this.
0: Let's get a big plate full of it. Or that, or fish and chips, or both. All of the above, hey?
1: Yeah.
0: You know, awesome. All right, Mihalia Boy, we got one song left. It's the last song. And what's...
1: it's fittingly called, Une Dernière Chanson, A Last Song.
0: A Last Song. Yes, Boy. And so this is a longer track. It's about 6 minutes, which you may hear most or all of it. And thank you so much again, Mihalia. Always a real pleasure.
1: Thanks for having me on Yes, Boy. This was a good episode. And we hope you enjoyed Port au Poutine. And you can find them on Bandcamp, on Spotify. They have songs sprinkled on YouTube as well. Mm-hmm. And they have a website, portaupoutine.ca.
0: That's right. And they got all the links there at the homepage and bios. And I've learned from Anita Best to especially promote Bandcamp, because the artists get a much higher proportion the money. So
1: on streaming services, they get a fraction of the amount that they do when you support them on Bandcamp or by buying their physical albums, of course.
0: For sure, yeah. So, wow, Port au Poutine today. We've super enjoyed all that. Wow, awesome music. The talent and the ingenuity going on and everything, and the production quality, too, I want to also say. Merci beaucoup to Jenna A. Axel.
1: Yeah, right? great music, and we love hearing what you have and look forward to hearing what you will produce in the future.
0: Congratulations on all your achievements. Thank you for the emails. They've been very nice correspondence, and we appreciate that. And definitely a band to continue to follow.
1: All right, so this is Mihalia and Derek signing off from Yes Boy with a last song, Une Dernière Chanson by Port au Poutine.
0: From Newfoundland and Labrador.
1: Great music. And
0: so it's a last song called A Last Song. I love
1: it. Exactly. It's very fitting. We love to hear it.
0: Right on. Thank you so much.
1: Thanks everyone so much for listening.
0: Okay, so thanks so much, Mihalia. Thanks to Port au Poutine, Jenna and Axel, and of course, all of our fine listeners out there. Thank you so much. Merci beaucoup. Okay, so to take us out, one last song by Port au Poutine. Awesome stuff today right here on Yes Boy.
1: Yes Boy.

0: And we're going to have Toya just say, sumo wrestling.
1: Sumo wrestling.
0: Awesome. Yes, boy.
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Why, hello there, and welcome to Girly So Groovy, the only show dedicated to the women who rock and to you, the listener who loves them. A show where the music always speaks for itself. I'm your host, Trevor Klendert, bringing you two full hours of fabulous, phenomenal, fantastic female-fronted radio week after week. I am so excited to be in studio with you. It was this past summer that Girly So Groovy quietly celebrated a milestone. Girly So Groovy turned 25 years old this past July. Well, this summer we filled the airwaves with our celebration of the 1980s, and we didn't have time to mark this milestone of 25 years. So for the next few weeks here on the program, we are going to do exactly that. It was July 16th, 2001, when myself and my friend Dan first entered the on-air studios at CJAM 99.1 FM in Windsor and Detroit. And 25 years later, Girly So Groovy is now syndicated coast to coast across Canada and into the United States. Girly So Groovy was originally brought on as a temporary summer fill-in program for the summer of 2001 at CJAM. We were told right from the beginning that there was a very good chance that come the fall of 2001, when the students would return to the university, that Girly So Groovy would be removed from the airwaves, as we were just a temporary fill-in program. And honey, 25 years later, like a cockroach, we are still here. So what we're going to do this week on the program, I hope this is fun for you. It is absolutely fun for me. This week on Girly So Groovy, this very first hour, we are going to play set list by set list by set list. The very first set list that Girly So Groovy ever launched, going back to July 16th, 2001. Honey, you know I am a music nerd. You know I keep notes like this. Even 25 years later, I still have the set list of what that was. So we are going to go song by song for the very first hour of Girly So Groovy 25 years ago. We are going to mimic that in this first hour this week. When I look back on that playlist, I see that two friends, Dan and myself, we were these two boys that were just so giddy to be on the airwaves and cram as much music as we could in that very first hour. When I also look at this playlist, I see it's two boys that are trying to figure out exactly what Girly So Groovy could be. I'm not going to lie, the set list is quite jarring in genres. We really do genre hop. That was something we knew from the very beginning we wanted to do. It's something we still do today with the program. The one rule that we have always followed with Girly So Groovy is just simply to deliver phenomenal, fabulous, fantastic female-fronted radio. I feel like we did that 25 years ago in a very kind of learning the ropes kind of way, but it is something we still do today. Also, when I look back at these playlists and think about this particular episode, this playlist, this episode, it's a love letter to those two boys that were able to make it work 25 years ago and create programming that has been significant and has made impact with you, the listener. But this is also a love letter to those loyal listeners that have stuck around all these years. So without further ado, let's dive into this. It was 25 years ago that we launched Girly So Groovy. There are so many particular bands, musicians, artists, songs that we could have kicked the entire 25 years off with. When we walked in that studio, I don't think we realized that when we hit the play on the compact disc player in the studio to the British alternative rock band Elastica, and this particular song, did we realize this was going to create a 25-year love affair and 25-year experiment known as Girly So Groovy. So going back to July 16th, 2001 for the exact one-hour playlist, let's begin things with Elastica here on Girly So Groovy.

This week on Girly So Groovy, we are celebrating the program's 25th anniversary of being on the radio airwaves. It was July 16th, 2001, that we walked into CJAM Radio Studios to launch Girly So Groovy. So this week on the program, we are doing the exact first hour playlist that was launched over 25 years ago. Song for song, the exact first hour. So what we just heard there was, of course, Kathleen Hanna in one of her many incredible reinventions, the dance feminist punk band La Tigra with their song Hot Topic. That's from the band's self-titled debut album. Now, what's interesting about that particular song, not only was it featured in the very first episode of the program, it quickly became the unofficial show opener. So for many weeks, months, even if the first couple years, we started the program with La Tigra's Hot Topic before I created the mashup theme song that we all hopefully know and love as part of Girly So Groovy. In the middle, it is 90s Chicago alternative rock and grunge pop at its best. Veruca Salt, from their debut album, American Thighs, we heard the song Victrola, and kicking off not just the full 2 hours, kicking off the full 25 years, it is music from the short-lived Britpop band Elastica, a band that just released only 2 albums but had such significant significance. We heard the song Generator. It is from the band's sophomore album, The Menace. In fact, speaking of Girly So Groovy's theme song, that is one of the bands featured week after week, Elastica, with their song Connection, as heard at the end of the theme song week after week. So that is exactly what we're doing. That was the very first set from the very first episode all the way back in July of 2001. And we are going to continue right now with music from the dance funk rock indie band Tom Tom Club right now here on Girly So Groovy, celebrating the first hour from 25 years ago. Baby, she

Redefining Radio, this is Girly So Groovy, the only show dedicated to the women who rock and to you, the listener who loves them. This week on the program, we are celebrating the 25th anniversary of Girly So Groovy. What we are doing, we are revisiting the playlist from July 16th, 2001. We are recreating the very first hour playlist that was ever Girly So Groovy 25 years later. Yes, I am that music nerd that kept that playlist, and we are going song by song through it. So in that second set of songs, we heard music from Perfume Tree, the Vancouver atmospheric electronic rock band that was active in the 90s and then resurfaced actually in 2024. We heard the song Can't You, that comes from Perfume Tree's album Feeler. In the middle, it is music from the London alternative rock and hip-hop band Brassy, a band led by Muffin Spencer, kid sister to John Spencer. They released two albums in the early 2000s, and we heard the song No Competition, which is from Brassy's 2000 debut album, Got It Made. And then kicking off the set, a band that is an incredibly creatively playful spin-off project to the Talking Heads. It is side project Tom Tom Club, Tina Weymouth and Chris France of Talking Heads, with their album, with their band Tom Tom Club. From the album The Good, The Bad and The Funky, we heard She's a Freak. Well, friends, the next half hour is going to be exactly the last half hour of our first hour of Girly So Groovy 25 years ago. I hope this is all making sense. So up next, we are going to continue with another act that is 1990s alternative Chicago rock at its best. It is time for Liz Phair in this 25-year celebration that is Girly So Groovy.

This week on Girly So Groovy, we are celebrating 25 years of being on the airwaves. If you ever wondered what did the very first episode of Girly So Groovy sound like, well, this is exactly what it sounded like. We are going song for song through the very first hour of Girly So Groovy from July 16th, 2001. I have the playlist. We are recreating it here in this hour. And I told you at the beginning of the episode that sometimes these playlists are a bit jarring and genre hopping, but when I listen to the music, I can tell exactly what we were doing 25 years ago. We were also trying to acknowledge the cornerstones that Girly So Groovy is built on. That set right there is exactly that. You've got incredibly influential West Coast punk band Sleater-Kinney with their title track, All Hands on the Bad One. Then, of course, you have got one of the all-time greatest singer-songwriters, Joni Mitchell with Big Yellow Taxi from her album Ladies of the Canyon. And then, of course, Chicago alternative rocker Liz Phair with her song Don't Have Time. Now, that particular song actually comes from the 1995 soundtrack to the film Higher Education. But again, I just think about doing this first hour, recreating it. It's a love letter to the boys that launched the show 25 years ago, myself and my friend Dan. It's a love letter to you, the loyal listener that has stuck with us, whether it's been this episode, a few months, a few years, the full 25 years. I can't say thank you enough. So let's keep going. I think this next set of songs could perhaps be the most jarring and genre hopping, but again, absolutely trying to just fit in as much music as we could to say that all Girly So Groovy really is are fabulous, phenomenal, fantastic women. One woman that absolutely refuses to be pigeonholed, just like we refuse to be pigeonholed, has to be bassist, musician, singer, songwriter, producer, Michelle Endege Ocello. And that's who kicks off this last set from our very first hour, going back to July 16th, 2001, celebrating 25 years of Girly So Groovy.

0: Iconic Icelandic musician Björk right there with her song Violently Happy that goes all the way back to her debut album, aptly titled Debut. Before that, it is music from the London, Ontario punk pop band The Weeknd, a band that was active in the late 90s, early 2000s. We heard the song High School America. That is from The Weeknd's self-titled 2000 debut album. And then kicking off the set, it is music from the incredible alternative R&B artist Michelle Ndege Ocello. From her debut album, Plantation Lullabies, we heard the track Two Lonely Hearts on the Subway. Well, friends, there you go. That was song for song, track for track, the very first hour of the very first episode of Girly So Groovy in July of 2001, July 16th. We stepped into the studio, we started with Elastica, we wrapped things up with Björk, and I wanted to pay homage to that set list as a way to commemorate the milestone that is 25 years of Girly So Groovy on the radio. Next week, what we're going to be doing... I'm jumping too quickly. Let me talk about... We're not done. Next hour, what we are going to do, we are going to feature more set lists that came from subsequent shows of Girly So Groovy in the summer of 2001, still celebrating 25 years of music here on the program. Next week on Girly So Groovy, to continue this 25-year party, we are going to listen to, track for track, the 24 Girly So Grooviest albums of the last 25 years. Every year, we do our countdown of the 10 best albums of the year. We are going to listen to all the number ones next week. And then 2 weeks from now, what I am hoping to do, I would love to do a listener request episode where we actually celebrate you, the loyal listener. I want to hear from you. Which bands, musicians, or albums were your Girly So Grooviest over the last 25 years? Let me know through our social media channels. You can send me a message on Facebook simply at Girly So Groovy, girly and groovy ending with an IE. Or on Instagram at GSG Radio. I'm putting together a list already of requests that I am getting and would love to put together a listener-friendly request show that celebrates 25 years of you, the listener, and your favorites, your Girly So Groovious over the last 25 years. All right, one artist that we featured in the early days of Girly So Groovy was the fact that both my friend Dan and myself, who came together to create Girly So Groovy, had a mutual love of Toronto singer-songwriter Jane Siberry. So we're going to wrap up the first hour right now with Jane Siberry, and then we're going to dive into the second hour where we are going to continue to feature music that was part of that first summer of Girly So Groovy back in 2001. Right now, it's Jane Siberry from her album When I Was a Boy. Here is Jane Siberry with All the Candles in the World here on Girly So Groovy.
1: And how many of us will there be, more than we are now? And where will we come from? The rivers, the oceans, the ends of the darkest inlets, the lightest colored seas.

In a classroom, in residence, or online, sexual violence is prevalent across campuses, yet many survivors remain silent. 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

Welcome to the second hour of Girly So Groovy, the only show dedicated to the women who rock and you, the listener who loves them. A show where the music always speaks for itself. I'm your host, Trevor Klundert, bringing you 2 full hours of fabulous female-fronted radio. This week here on the program, we are celebrating the 25th anniversary of Girly So Groovy. It was this past July that we marked that milestone. So that first hour, as mentioned already, we did song for song the entire first playlist that was the very first hour of Girly So Groovy from July 16th, 2001. We were originally created as a summer fill-in episode. My friend Dan McDonald and myself were just one day talking about our mutual love of female-fronted music. And I put out the idea to Dan and said, what if we went to the local community campus radio station that is CJAM and put in a pitch? Let's see what happens. Not thinking we would ever get a spot. And we did. We were brought in as summer fill-ins for the summer of 2001. And 25 years later, the program is still here. So that summer of 2001, when I think about it, we were just these two kids in our own Sonic candy store, getting to come into the station week after week, delivering everything that we wanted to be and define Girly So Groovy by. We thought we had a very small shelf life of just a summer, so we were trying to throw everything at the wall to see what would stick. So in this second hour of Girly So Groovy, we are going to be featuring set lists that still come from that 25 years ago, from the summer of 2001, the set list that we used. I am so glad I am such a music nerd that I've kept these playlists all these years later, because I think it makes for fun listening, hopefully for you, the listener. You are going back in the time machine with me as well. So let's continue this. Music from that 25-year mark from set list that we featured on the program in the summer of 2001. We're going to kick things off with one of the artists that I always have said was my holy trinity of Girly So Groovy, PJ Harvey. I always said my holy trinity when we started this was PJ Harvey, Bjork, and Tori Amos. Well, we've already had Bjork. We're about to have PJ Harvey. And girl, I can tell you, Tori Amos is coming up. So right now, it is PJ Harvey kicking off the second hour here on Girly So Groovy's 25th anniversary celebration.

This week on Girly So Groovy, we are celebrating the 25th anniversary of Girly So Groovy being on the radio airwaves. It was back in July of 2001 when Girly So Groovy first launched. Well, in this second hour of the program, I am bringing you set lists that are song for song that were from those early days of Girly So Groovy. I felt like it was fun to go back and see how those set lists played out. But I also think a lot of these artists, they are still cornerstones to what is Girly So Groovy today. Music right there from the New York alternative rock and hip-hop act, Luscious Jackson. Now, if Girly So Groovy is celebrating 25 years, Luscious Jackson is celebrating the 30th anniversary for their 1996 sophomore album, Fever In, Fever Out. We heard the song Soothe Yourself that turns 30 years old this year. In the middle, it is one of the holy trinity that is Girly So Groovy when we first launched this program, Tori Amos. Tori Amos, PJ Harvey, and Bjork, I said, were my holy trinity coming into this program, and in many ways have still been after all these years. Tori Amos with her song, The Waitress, that's from her sophomore album, Under the Pink. Now, just last week, in fact, we played new music from Tori Amos, and I thought it's an interesting thread line to show how from the very early days we were making room for an artist like Tori Amos and continue to celebrate the music that these musicians are making 25 years later. Girly So Groovy has never been about discounting somebody just simply because of their age, and I think Tori Amos and PJ Harvey are exactly examples of that. So we kicked off the second hour with PJ Harvey. From her sophomore album, Rid of Me, we heard one of my absolute all-time favorite PJ Harvey songs, Dry. We're going to keep things moving back in the summer of 2001. Of course, when you are putting together a show like Girly So Groovy, you are going to find room to include the heavy hitters that were part of rock and roll history, and that has to be Joan Jett right now here on Girly So Groovy, celebrating set lists from over 25 years ago. You've got to be a loyal listener if you're sticking with me for this. Here is Joan Jett right now here on Girly So Groovy.

0: When the patriarchy's got you down, well then honey, you've tuned to the right thing. This is Girly So Groovy, the only show dedicated to the women who rock and to you, the listener who loves them. I'm your host, Trevor Klender. This week we are celebrating the 25th anniversary of Girly So Groovy being on the radio airwaves. In this second hour of the program, we are revisiting set lists that stretch back to the summer of 2001. That particular set list right there revisited just three absolute incredible original musicians. Katie Lang with her song Lifted by Love. That's from her album Even Cowgirls Get the Blues. Katie Lang was hired by director Gus Van Sant to do the soundtrack to his film Even Cowgirls Get the Blues. In the middle, a musician that has been a perennial favorite here on the program, alternative country artist Lucinda Williams from her album Car Wheels on a Gravel Road. We heard the song Joy, and then kicking things off, it is rock and roll history heavy hitter herself, Joan Jett and the Blackhearts with Bad Reputation, going back to 1981 with her album Bad Reputation. Girly So Groovy in those early days wanted to genre hop and not be penned in by a particular style. We wanted to pay homage to those rock and roll history makers like Joan Jett. We wanted to make space for queer artists like Joan Jett and Katie Lang. This show was born out of a queerness for the fact that both the original creators, Dan McDonald and myself, are gay men. And we wanted to also acknowledge that in the music that we were including in the program. So following that beat, it's Tegan and Sarah up next here on Girly So Groovy as we revisit set lists from 2001 to celebrate 25 years here on the radio airwaves with Girly So Groovy.
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This week, we are celebrating 25 years of Girly So Groovy, bringing you set lists from the summer of 2001 when Girly So Groovy first launched on the radio airwaves. That particular set list is made up of some incredible vocal powerhouses. Aaron Smith Band right there, Honolulu-based artist, formerly Toronto, now Honolulu-based artist, Aaron Smith Band with the song Monster. That's from the album Hey, Nice Pants. In the middle, it is legendary blues rock belter Janis Joplin. The song is called Try, Just a Little Bit Harder. That comes off of Janis Joplin's album Cosmic Blues. And then kicking off the set, it is Twin Sister Sensations Tegan and Sarah with their song Frozen. That comes from the duo's album This Business of Art. We have room for one more set. Again, another set that's pulled from the summer of 2001 when Girly So Groovy was just a baby on the radio airwaves. This particular set are three acts that I think all just are perfect examples of how great 1990s music is. Girly So Groovy was coming off of that. The fact that when Dan and I, as two friends, put the show together, we were teens of the 90s and much of our music collection came from that era. But I can't help but laugh when I look at the set. We have just featured all three of these bands in the last few weeks here on the program 25 years later as well. So 90s bands have always kind of had a special spot in Girly So Groovy. So with that, right now, let's dive into the dream pop rock duo Mazzy Star right now here on Girly So Groovy.

0: This is listener-supported radio, and this is Girly So Groovy, the only show dedicated to the women who rock, and, of course, you, the listener who loves them. I'm your host, Trevor Klundert. Music right there from Dayton, Ohio. Alternative rock icons, The Breeders. From their album Last Splash, we heard the song Saints. In the middle, it is Boston alternative 90s rock with the band Belly, Full Moon, Empty Heart. That is from the band's album Star. And then kicking things off, dream pop duo Mazzy Star. Going back to their debut album, She Hangs Brightly, we heard the opening track, Holla. Well, friends, I've been mentioning it all through the episode. This week's episode of Girly So Groovy was one that was absolutely planned to celebrate our 25th anniversary on the radio airwaves. That first hour of the program, it was literally track for track, the playlist from July 16th, 2001, when we first took the air. The second hour was made up of three song sets that were featured throughout the summer of 2001 when we were just little babies on the radio. And I just think 25 years later, how much has changed and also how much has remained the same about the program. We were very quick to try and figure out what Girly So Groovy was going to be. We felt like we found success with it and we continued through. And since then, Girly So Groovy has been a place to celebrate and amplify voices that often are not in mainstream media, a place to acknowledge and honor those hit rock and roll history makers, a place to genre hop, and a place to feature just fabulous, phenomenal female-fronted radio. And the fact that we've done this for 25 years and the fact that you, the listener, has been on board with us, the fact that so many community and campus stations across Canada and into the United States now embrace all of that as well, it just makes me so honored to do this week after week for you. Doing Girly So Groovy for over 25 years now truthfully, truly makes me a better person. And it's a gift to come into the studio week after week. And for 25 years, I've got to have the best hobby in the entire world. So we are going to keep things going. Don't you worry. At one point, I thought, well, 25 years, we'll call it quits. Not in that place yet. Don't know when that will be, but definitely Girly So Groovy is going to continue. So let's talk about more 25th anniversary programming. Earlier in the episode, I had mentioned that the next couple of weeks we were going to celebrate the 25th anniversary, but as we were making our way through this two-hour episode, I can't help but think, no, I don't want to do that. I want to take each month, to take an episode out of each month to celebrate the 25th anniversary. So this week, we are featuring set lists from 25 years ago. In November, I want to do an all-request listener show to celebrate you, the loyal listener. Girly So Groovy would not be on the air 25 years if it was not for you tuning in. So this is what I want to hear from you. What has been your Girly So Grooviest album or band or musician or any combination therein? And let me know. I want to put together a request show that features those Girly So Grooviest things for you. Best way to let me know is through our social media channels. We are on Instagram at GSG Radio. We are also on Facebook simply at Girly So Groovy. Girly and groovy ending with an IE. So next week will be regular programming. I'm still toying in my mind whether or not we do a Halloween show at the end of October. So you'll have to wait and see what happens there. And then in November, I want to do the all request show. Fingers crossed we get enough requests from all these loyal listeners. Also in November, we'll be doing our annual covers episode that we always cheekily call Under the Covers, two full hours of cover songs. This year, in honor of our summer series celebrating the 1980s, the covers show is going to be devoted to exactly that. And then in December, what we're going to do, we've got at the end of the year our annual holiday extravaganza. We will also do an episode where we do our top 10 girliest or grooviest albums for 2026, plus honorable mentions. But the week before that, the first week in December, I want to do the 24 girliest or grooviest albums from the last 25 years. And then we will, the following week, deliver the 25th girliest or grooviest album in 25 years. So again, if you want to stay in the know about all of this kind of programming, our social media channels are the best places for that. Instagram at GSG Radio, Facebook at Girly So Groovy. Also, too, if you ever forget an episode, or if you tune in right at the end and wish you could hear the whole thing, or you just want to listen again, remember, you can find us online. 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And when you're there, you will find 10 weeks worth of Girly So Groovy waiting for you to press play, press pause, listen at your absolute leisure. Also, speaking about our Mixcloud account, know that there is still the back half of our summer series waiting for you to tune in. I want to say it's 1986 through 1989 if you would like to listen again, or if you missed our summer series. There are still a few episodes left. Okay, I've given you enough homework. But again, truthfully, out of everything, I want to hear from you. What is your girly, so grooviest band, musician, or album in the last 25 years? I want to hear from you before November so we can put together that request show. Okay, let's wrap this up. I want to look back again to our set list from 25 years ago. I want to look at and see which Canadian artist did we absolutely embrace 25 years ago that we still maybe embrace today. Oh, I know. So you know what? When we talk about 25 years ago and still today that we made a point and still make a point to genre hop, to never feel like we're pigeonholed, to bring these incredible women's voices from all different kinds of musical genres. One band that we made sure to include in the very first few episodes of Girly So Groovy had to be the Canadian ska band, Skaface. So right now I'm going to leave you with Skaface with a song actually called Skaface.
1: 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Or should I say CJAM? I mean, sounds pretty good.
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0: 31 on this Friday, October 9th. That's right, October 9th. And we are well into October now with a beautiful fall season upon us. Lovely change in colors and also in temperature, which means that at this time of year, usually I start to lose my voice. I don't know why. It just happens every year. And so I appreciate all of your patience out there. A little bit of a hiccup in the voice, but I'm still here. I have got some great music to play. Danny is in the studios tonight, and I just shout out to Jams and Gems. They're a phenomenal program, and shout out to Danny, our new music director, doing a phenomenal job here at CJAM. Her show was nominated for a Jammy, I gotta say. Big shout out to Danny and the show Jams and Gems. You can vote for that online. So go to cjam.ca and then you can download or go to friends at Friends of CJAM and on Instagram, and you can download a link tree, a little link there, and you can vote for your favorite shows, hosts, venues, artists you like to see play here in Windsor, Essex County, and the Detroit area. We are here and we are all about CJAM, bringing you the jammies. We are back with the good awards, with the Jammy Awards. So very excited about that. It'll be my first time as a CJAM volunteer to be a part of the Jammy. So I'm really excited about that. I just wanted to give a shout out to the band that Danny had before my show started. The name of the band is called Angra, and they are a Brazilian heavy metal band. Totally was off course, threw me a little bit, and I thought, oh, is that Jams and Gems? Really and truly, and a lovely, fantastic show tonight, because playing tribute to the heavy metal band from Brazil, Angra. They perform in English, so yeah, definite heavy metal there. It was a little departure, so I wasn't sure, but now I'm going to start off this evening's program with a little bit of Brazil. I'm going to start off with some Joyce Moreno. This is from an album she did with Adrian Young, and it's called Joyce e Tutti Moreno, and this is a track called Janeiro. And this is from Adrian Young's new album entitled JID027. And this is going to begin this evening's program right here on Dinner with Miles, the October 9th edition of Dinner with Miles, right here on CJAM 99.1 FM.
1: Un, dos, tres.

Well, how was that for a nice little set to open up this evening's program? That, my dear, was Layla Hathaway, otherwise known as she was born. She became, her nickname is Layla, but she was born Elulia Donnell Hathaway. She is the daughter of the famous soul singer Donnie Hathaway. She was born in 1968. She's an American singer, songwriter, and music producer. She's also credited as being the first daughter of soul. She, the firstborn daughter of Donnie Hathaway. She has started in 1990 with a self-titled album called Layla Hathaway, and then she went on to peak at number 5 in the top 5 of the U.S. Billboard Hot and R&B and Hip Hop Songs. She also recorded multiple albums after that, and she really hit her stride when she started collaborating with other artists like Snarky Puppy back in 2014 with a song called Something. And she was she won a Grammy Award for Best R&B Performance at the 56th Annual Grammy Awards. She beautiful voice, absolutely love her. She has her honorary doctorate from Berklee College of Music. She received that in 2022. This is a new track called Can't Let Go from her brand new album called Made in Chicago. Before that, we heard from Odetto, and the name of the track was L'Amour Secule. We also had from the album 2016 from Pomme, we had Qui es-tu? All right, that's a question, so I should say, qui es-tu? And before that, we had MC Solaire with a track called Les Temps Changeants from his album Paradisque, MC Solaire. And we opened up this whole set from Brazil with Joyce Moreno and Tutti Moreno. Also on drums is Adrian Young. And that is a track called Janeiro from an album entitled Joyce e Tutti Moreno, JID027. That is Adrian Young's series out on Jazz is Dead label, which is a great series. So check that out by Mr. Adrian Young. We are going to get to a track here because tonight, after this, I'll be heading over to Meteor because Chrissy Cochran has her EP debut. You can purchase her EP called Fire Sign for $30, and well worth the purchase.

album. Give you a little sampling before you head on down there to Meteor tonight. This one is called Her Name, right here on Dinner with Miles on CJAM 99.1 FM.

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That is Montreal-based Haitian-Canadian drummer Nordi. He is the composer Ronnie Desnoyers. He was raised on a healthy diet of gospel music, his first musical language. He developed a deep sense of groove and creativity with a mastery of polyrhythm, and it shaped into 2 decades of collaborations and performances across North America, Europe, Asia, and Africa. He now resides in Montreal. He is a band leader, is a composer, and he crafts melodies and arrangements that blend jazz, fusion, and soul all into that beautiful sound that reflects many musical influences that have shaped his journey. And his album, which was released September 18th, 2026, just this year, called Lovely, Lovely Sounds, is number one on the CJAM Jazz charts right now. So make sure you check that out. And if you're thinking to yourself, I know that tune that's sampled from something, yes, indeed. That is from Bobby Caldwell's song, What I Won't Do for Love. For those of you who are familiar with that classic R&B tune, he sampled that and came out with this track called A Thing for You. This particular, just a little a note of his name, Nordi, came out of the name of the instrument that he uses, which is a drum pad, and it's called a Nord. So he calls himself Nordi, N-N-O-R-D-Y. Yeah, so good, great Canadian jazz there, Haitian Canadian jazz. And big congratulations go to him because he is number one on the CJAM charts right now. Before that, we heard from my favorite, Mr. Ronnie Jordan. That is from an album that I hadn't listened to in a very long time, and I pulled it out this week. That is the title track from his 1996 studio album called Light to Dark. He is British and Jamaican of origin, and he was famous in the acid jazz genre. He was a remarkable guitarist. He died far too young, but he put out several albums, which I cherish deeply. Love Ronnie Jordan. Anyone who hasn't listened to any of his music, make sure you go on there tonight. If you like that sort of George Benson meets Wes Montgomery meets acid jazz vibe, that's Ronnie Jordan for you. Does a great tune, Miles Davis tune called So What on one of his albums. So check out on the Anecdote, actually, on that album. This is a 12-track project that he put out, which definitely speaks to his jazz, acid jazz roots. He's got a great vibe. Love that guitar. And before that, we heard from Raheem Devon from his album, The Love Experience. The name of the track we listened to was called Guess Who Loves You More. And for those of you, again, I always love to play the game name that tune, because a lot of samples were used in those tracks that we listened to. Well, two of them anyways. And for those of you who are thinking, I know that track, what is it? That is, he sampled the track Earth, Wind, and Fire. And the name of the track was, oh my god, I'm having a massive brain fart at the moment. Can't find, oh my god. I want to say What You Won't Do for Love, but it's not. Anyways, Can't Wait for Love? Yes? No? I'm going to find it. I wrote it down, and I don't know why. Oh, Can't Hide Love. Thank you. I wrote it down. Thank God I did. Can't Hide Love by Earth, Wind, and Fire. And so that was sampled in the track by Raheem Devon. And love that track. I really do. This is a great little sampling of Earth, Wind, and Fire. But not Earth, Wind, and Fire. So a little reimagining there happening. It is 7:21 on this beautiful October 9th. My apologies. I'm a little hoarse in the voice tonight. This happens every year to me. I don't know why. I think it's just the beginning of fall, and it's just my voice saying, it's time for a little, I don't know. Maybe it's, I don't know. But anyways, it sounds a little raspy and a little fun, so we'll just go with it tonight on Dinner with Miles. And for those of you who are wondering what is happening coming up,
November, we are hosting Higher Ground, which is a music festival. We're back on track with all of these great things that happened at CJAM years ago. They're bringing them back. And one of those things are the Jammies. The Jammy Awards are coming back. You can nominate your favorite show, your favorite host, your favorite venue, your favorite artist you like to see. So make sure you go onto our website, cjam.ca, and download that little Linktree link and make sure you're clicking on all the shows that you like and submit your vote. Make sure you do that before November 13th and hopefully, fingers crossed. I know we have so many great programmers here, so anyone who wins, they all deserve it. So make sure you vote and tell us who you love right here on CJAM. I'm going to play a song. This just dropped today. Brand new album from pianist from New York, Tyler Henderson. This is a brand new album called The Long Game. And what I love his piano style. I absolutely love him. But this album, he dedicates to his dad. His dad supported him through all of his trials and tribulations of becoming a musician, an artist, a composer, writer, recording his own music, doing what he loves, and his dad was always there to support him. So he dedicated this album called The Long Game. His dad was in it for the long game, and I think that's a beautiful tribute there. We're going to listen to a track by Tyler Henderson from this new album, and the track is called I'm Gonna Laugh You Right Out of My Life. 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
7: Yes, of course. The Holy Hand Grenade of Antioch. It is one of the sacred relics Brother Maynard carries with him. Brother Maynard, bring up the Holy Hand Grenade.

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2: Armaments, chapter 2, verses 9 to 21.
3: And St. Attila raised the hand grenade up on high, saying, O Lord, bless this thy hand grenade, that with it thou mayst blow thine enemies to tiny bits in thy mercy. And the Lord did grin, and the people did feast upon the lambs and sloths and carp and anchovies and orangutans and breakfast cereals and fruit bats and large...
2: Skip a bit, brother.
3: And the Lord spake, saying, First shalt thou take out the holy pin, then shalt thou count to three, no more, no less. Three shall be the number thou shalt count, and the number of the counting shall be three. Four shalt thou not count, neither count thou two, excepting that thou then proceed to three. Five is right out. Once the number three, being the third number, be reached, then lobbest thou thy holy hand grenade of Antioch towards thy foe, who, being naughty in my sight, shall snuff it.
2: Amen.
4: Amen. Amen.

Yes, let that audience clap. That was Chick Corea on the track called Windows. That is a live recording that he did from his album Trilogy 3, featuring Christian McBride on bass and Brian Blade as well. Chick Corea, of course, on piano. It is a live track, and Brian Blade is on drums. It's 9 minutes, 35 seconds, that track. Beautiful recording of Chick Corea. For those of you who are familiar with the great Chick Corea, I highly recommend this album. If you are digging this weekend and looking for some music to play for your family gatherings, friends gatherings, whatever you happen to be doing on this holiday weekend, Chick Corea is always a great accompaniment for that. So that just about does it for me. I am gonna not speak too much longer, as this voice is giving out on me. I do want to a big shout out to everyone who tunes in every week. Thank you so much. Deep gratitude to all of you who tune into 99.1 FM for Dinner with Miles every Friday from 6:30 till 8. It is a weekend of looking back and being grateful for everything that I have. So I deeply appreciate every single one of you who tunes into the show, shows me the support. Sorry, on Instagram, Dinner with Miles, 99.1 FM. And I deeply appreciate every single one of you. Thank you so much, everybody. Thanks for tuning in. We've got a couple of tracks lined up to wrap up this evening's program. This is Houston Person. And he is a brand new album called Houston Person from the Heart, called Save Your Love for Me. And then we have a nice little track from Samuel Bonnet, a Canadian jazz guitarist, originally from Paris, now relocated to Montreal, called Nylon Swing. That does it for me. Thanks so much for tuning in to Dinner with Miles right here on CJAM 99.1 FM. Have a fantastic weekend.

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I'm Liberty, and you're listening to Mad Sounds on CJAM. 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I am so glad to be back with you today. Oh, how I have missed a microphone. So we did open up with No Better Woman by Florence Road, and they are one of my new on loop bands at the moment. There's a little gap in me where the last dinner party usually plays, and Florence Road are a band that can fill it. We played 7563 last episode, and I cannot get it off loop. It is so good. But yeah, that was No Better Woman, which is the collab that they did with Colours, a music platform for distinctive new artists that I am definitely going to look more into. 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

So just then we had Pandemonium by Pamela from their It's Nice to See You Here album. They have a very Strokes Mariah's vibe to them. I feel like a lot of indie bands always cite the Strokes as their influence. I've never properly listened to them. I just know a few of their big hits, but you cannot shake these guys if you are listening to indie music. At the start of the section there, we did have Standing on a Pane of Glass by Neve Ella, and that is a July release, so it's pretty recent. They are starting a European tour in November, and that will lead all the way up to the end of December. After that, such a cool band, Radio Free Alice, love the name, and they are all the way from Melbourne. After that, it was I've Never Felt So Hated by Chloe Slater, and they are from Bournemouth, which is my uni city, so hopefully they'll come back sometime soon and I can see them live. Their first album out is in a couple weeks on the 30th of October. So if you like their vibe, make sure to check them out. After that, we had a song called Beluga Whale Call Again by a band called Hey Nothing. I love quirky song names. I think we should bring them back. They're from over in Atlanta, and they're an emo folk band, which is a genre I haven't really looked into, but maybe I could go for a phase, who knows. 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And here's 6 Years of Keeping On by Joe from School.

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we just listened to Cruiser Town by OK Cowgirl, and they're currently on tour in the US, and they did swing by pretty close to us in Detroit on the 25th of September, so you might have caught them around there. Before that, we had 6 Years of Keeping On by Joe from School, and this album on the Spotify is attached to a post-Brexit pop playlist, which is a very niche genre that I have never heard of. After that, we had MMA by Hannah Cole from the Switchbacks album. She is from Nashville, and this is probably my second favourite from today after our album of the week a bit later on. After that, we had Worried Age by Westside Cowboy, and that is from the It Goes On album. That one is also pretty recent. It did come out on the 21st of August, and they're currently on a US and European tour. After that, it was My Outsides by Honeymoon from their really, really cool Love Destroy Me album. They're from all the way over in Cape Town and have a very modern psychedelic vibe. You're listening to Mad Sounds on CJAM 99.1 FM. Next up, we have There's Always Someone Kicking the Seat by Phoebe Green and Elusive.

哎哎

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1: You just heard Pretty Little Fantasy by Brennan Weddle. So Brennan is originally from Daisy and the Scouts band, but this is her solo work, and I think it's just as brilliant. At the start of the section there, we had Phoebe Green and Elusive with There's Always Someone Kicking the Seat, and this is from a three-part EP together, and it was a new release at the end of August, so I hope they do put out more stuff together. After that, we had Pushpin by Rageflower from the Twin Star album, which is also our album of the week. So I did find them through a poster advertising Oktoberfest, which also has Florence Road and Joe from School on there, who we have played today. So Rageflower is a super cool artist aesthetically and musically. And Pushpin is my favourite from the album, but it is very closely followed by Somebody New, which is very atmospheric and dreamy. So Twin Star is their first album, but they have had a bunch of singles and some EPs out to check out if you like their sound. After that, we had Geordie by Bridget Calls Me Baby. They are from Chicago, and it's very lavish alt-rock, and they do have the same producer as Blondshell, who gives a very similar vibe. I will play her next week because I really, really enjoy her stuff. And after that, we had Keira Knightley by Bashed. And I don't know what it is about songs named after women which make them so much more special. So, like, you've got Ruby by Kaiser Chiefs, Michelle by Sir Chloe, Dear Prudence by the Beatles, and Fat Bottom Girls as well. 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And next up, we have Crushed by Victorella.

That was Moselle with Sleep It Off, a track you can absolutely dance around in your room to. They are from LA and they do have an upcoming album called Gargoyle, which comes out this week on the 16th. At the start there, we did have Crushed by Victorella, who is described on her Spotify as a normal girl drenched in nostalgia, which I really like the sounds of. And that is from their self-titled first album, but they have had singles out for a few years now. After that, it was Rick White and Julie Duran with Turn This All Around from the Together album. And they do have quite a big backlog. They've both been releasing albums since the 90s, so you've got plenty more to listen to if you do like their stuff. After that, it was Julie Neff with Sing Me to Sleep. They were described as liquid kintsugi in a review I found, which is very glamorous as well. Very stylish voice. I really enjoy them. A lot of their songs reflect on heartbreak, and they do a lot of genre mashups. There's a bit in there for everyone. After that, it was Stella Lefty with Tragic Really. And I think Stella Lefty is having a bit of a moment at the moment. This is my favourite one of theirs. You're listening to Mad Sounds on CJAM 99.1 FM. And coming up next, we have Damned by Francis of Delirium.

You've just heard Damned by Frantz of Delirium from their May release, Run Run Pure Beauty. So that is it for Mad Sounds today. Thank you so much for tuning in. You can check out our Instagram at madsounds.radio to message into the show or to see our track list. 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Up next is Lasagna by Beethoven. Bye everyone!

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1: With the help of Almighty God, the armed forces carried out four qualitative operations over the past 24 hours using a number of ballistic and winged missiles, as well as drones. The first operation targeted King Khaled Airport in Riyadh in three phases, starting the evening before yesterday, resulting in the disruption of air navigation at the airport and its complete closure.
0: Houthi fighters from Yemen have targeted the Saudi capital of Riyadh for the third time in recent days. On Saturday, a Houthi missile strike at the Riyadh Airport killed at least 12 and injured over 300 in the deadliest attack on Saudi soil in over a decade. President Trump's weighing whether to join the Saudi fight against the Houthis in Yemen. We'll speak to Yemen scholar Helen Lackner. Then, as the world's richest man, Elon Musk, spends an astonishing $366 million to help Republicans in the midterms, we'll speak to Oscar-winning filmmaker Alex Gibney about his new nearly four-hour documentary, Musk.
2: Elon Musk is one of the most controversial figures in the world. So I decided to make him the subject of my next film. But it soon became clear Elon would not participate.
0: All that and more coming up. Welcome to Democracy Now!, democracynow.org, The War and Peace Report. I'm Amy Goodman. A leader of Yemen's Houthi movement has warned the U.S. will face a swift and painful response if it joins Saudi Arabia's attacks on Houthi-controlled territory. The warning came after President Trump said he's considering joining the Saudi-led counteroffensive aimed at ousting Houthi fighters from Yemen's Red Sea coast and the strategic Bab el-Mandab Strait. Yemen's Saudi-backed, internationally recognized government says Houthi strikes over the past 24 hours killed at least five civilians and left over a dozen wounded. That includes an attack on a hospital in Yemen's third largest city of Taiz, which is encircled by Houthi fighters. Residents there are reportedly rationing food and essential goods amidst growing warnings of a humanitarian disaster. Elsewhere, the Saudi-led coalition in Yemen said it had intercepted missiles fired by Houthis towards southwestern Saudi Arabia and the capital Riyadh, where Houthi attacks on King Khalid International Airport in recent days killed 18 people and injured over 300. The continuing attacks came as the U.S. Embassy in Riyadh said U.S. citizens had been arrested for taking photos of recent events in Saudi Arabia, though it did not specify how many people were detained. Meanwhile, the U.N. reports at least 139 people are dead and 84 others remain missing after an overcrowded boat capsized while sailing from Djibouti to Yemen. The International Organization for Migration said in a statement, quote, "Despite the violence in Yemen, migrants are still making the perilous journeys hoping to make it to the Gulf countries." This is UN spokesperson Stefan Dujarric.
3: This tragedy is yet another stark reminder of the dangers people face in search of safety, in search of work, and just in search of a better life for themselves and their families. Since the fighting escalated on Yemen's west coast, more than 217,000 people have been displaced from their homes.
0: We'll have more on the violence in Yemen after headlines. In the Persian Gulf, the UK's Maritime Trade Operations Center reports an oil tanker was struck by a projectile while exiting the Strait of Hormuz Monday. All crew members are reportedly safe and accounted for. Iran's Islamic Revolutionary Guard Corps took credit for the attack, saying it was the third ship it had struck in 2 days. Since the start of October, there have been at least 18 attacks on ships in or around the Strait of Hormuz. In Ukraine, a Russian strike on a residential high-rise in a Kyiv suburb killed at least two people Monday evening, while Russian attacks on other parts of Ukraine killed another six people. The deadly strikes came as Ukrainian officials said Russia continues to bomb energy sites, despite President Trump's insistence Saturday that Moscow and Kyiv had agreed to cease such energy attacks. Both sides denied Trump's claim, though Ukrainian President President Volodymyr Zelensky said he was willing to halt attacks on energy infrastructure if Russia reciprocated. Meanwhile, 11 sailors went missing in the Black Sea today after an apparent drone attack on two cargo ships off the coast of Bulgaria, one of which sank. It was the second deadly attack of its kind in the past week and prompted Bulgaria to summon Russia's ambassador. This is the Bulgarian Prime Minister, Roman Radev.
4: We do not possess solid, clear evidence to level an accusation against any specific party. However, logic suggests that the outcome works to the advantage of the Russian Federation. For this reason, I am summoning the Russian ambassador for a meeting today.
0: A bipartisan group of senators is calling on President Trump to reverse plans to purchase diesel fuel from Russia as part of an effort to lower fuel prices ahead of the midterm elections. In a statement, the senators wrote that Trump is violating a 2022 law that explicitly bans Russian energy imports, adding, quote, "The United States should not provide Putin with a financial lifeline while Russia continues to kill Ukrainian civilians. The administration must immediately reverse course," unquote. Four Republican senators signed the statement. Susan Collins of Maine, Alaska's Lisa Murkowski, Tom Tillis of North Carolina, and John Curtis of Utah. On Monday, President Trump defended the Treasury Department's waiver allowing Russian fuel imports through next April, writing on Truth Social, quote, "I made the right choice for the American people. Always America first," Trump wrote. Federal agents from the Department of Homeland Security raided the Washington, D.C. home of Democratic Congressmember Ilhan Omar of Minnesota Monday. The raid came less than a month before the midterm elections. The Justice Department has traditionally tried not to take public investigative actions involving a candidate in the 60 days before a primary or general election. In a statement, Congressmember Omar said, quote, "For 10 years, Trump's targeted me with baseless lies and smear campaigns. This is just the latest escalation in his campaign of political intimidation. I will not be silent," she said. Ilhan Omar was born in Somalia, came to the U.S. as a child. She became one of the first two Muslim women elected to Congress in 2018. Trump has repeatedly attacked her and Somali Americans as garbage. Over the weekend, President Trump signaled he'd push for the federal raid of Omar's home. He said, quote, "She comes from Somalia. J.D. Vance and our people are looking at it very strongly," he said. Trump also posted on Truth Social, quote, "The Somalians should not be allowed to get away with what they are doing. They view you as weak and stupid people. Fight back, Minnesota, fight back. If you need the federal government, we'll come to your rescue," he wrote. Trump's apparent call to violence drew condemnation from religious and interfaith leaders. This is Abdullahi Farah, an imam at a Bloomington, Minnesota mosque, which was bombed by a far-right militia in 2017.
5: "Instead of bringing Minnesotans together to find solutions, President Trump chose to make sweeping accusations against my Somali American community and telling people to fight back. Fight back against whom? What exactly is the president asking people to do? These words are reckless, they are dangerous, and they have consequences."
0: The richest man in the world, far-right trillionaire Elon Musk, has quietly funneled $276 million into Republican groups and his super PAC since the start of July to boost the GOP in the midterms. That's according to reporting by the New York Times. He gave $158 million this summer to the Senate Leadership Fund to help Republicans hold on to the Senate. It's one of the largest political donations in American history. It's more than the Democrats raised from all of its donors that quarter for its efforts in the Senate. In total, Musk has given Republicans $366 million in campaign contributions during the 2025-26 election cycle. Meanwhile, corporations that have benefited from the Trump administration's cancellation of federal enforcement actions have given more than $210 million in contributions to MAGA Inc. and other Trump-aligned super PACs, according to Public Citizen. The group tallied the Trump administration's cancellation of 212 federal enforcement actions involving 205 corporations. We'll be speaking with the Oscar-winning filmmaker Alex Gibney about his new almost four-hour film called Musk later in the broadcast. Republican Senator Darlene Graham of South Carolina, the sister of the late Republican Senator Lindsey Graham, sparred with her Democratic opponent Annie Andrews for their first and only debate on Sunday, likely. The GOP's Senate Leadership Fund is directing $5 million into the contest, signaling surprising Democratic strength in the race. The polls have tightened in recent weeks. This is Graham defending Israel at the debate.
6: I fully believe that we need to stand with Israel. The same people that want to hurt and attack Israel want to come after us. The terrorists that were close to getting a nuclear weapon will come here. So we need to stand with our strongest ally in the Middle East, where there's a lot of unrest.
0: Meanwhile, Dr. Andrews blasted Graham for her support for the U.S.-Israeli war on Iran.
7: My opponent is the only one on this stage who had the opportunity to vote to end the war. But three times in a row, she voted to continue it. And several days after one of those votes, she had the audacity to walk out onto this stage and admit that national security isn't really her thing. South Carolina, if your surgeon said that appendectomies aren't really his thing, would you still hand him a scalpel? No. So why would we hand Darlene Graham a full term in the U.S. Senate? She is unserious and unqualified.
0: In the occupied West Bank, Israeli forces today raided the offices of several Palestinian NGOs in the courtyard of the Palestine Medical Complex. The NGOs raided include the Union of Palestinian Women's Committees, the Admir Prisoner Support and Human Rights Association in Ramallah. Israeli snipers were also reportedly dispatched around the entrances to the Palestine Medical Complex in Ramallah. Meanwhile, in Gaza, at least four Palestinians, including a four-year-old child, were killed in Israeli attacks Monday. Since last October's so-called ceasefire, Israel's killed over 1,400 Palestinians in Gaza. Israeli Prime Minister Benjamin Netanyahu has directed Israel's Attorney General and Domestic Intelligence Chief to identify the soldiers and officers who appeared in the award-winning investigative documentary Naza and to bring charges against them for allegedly damaging Israel's security interests. The Israeli government has also attacked Naza filmmakers Yuval Abraham and Rachel Soar, threatening to strip them of their citizenship. In a statement, The Guardian, which produced the documentary, said, quote, "These moves are all attempts to distract from the urgent questions the film asks about the mass killings of Palestinian civilians in Gaza. Journalists should be free to pursue public interest investigations without threats or harassment," The Guardian said. Meanwhile, Haaretz is reporting after the October 7th attacks, the Israeli military drastically loosened its rule for confirming and targeting Hamas members, allowing strikes to kill hundreds of Palestinian civilians to target even low-ranking members of Hamas. For example, on October 31st, 2023, IDF warplanes dropped 2,000-pound bombs supplied by the United States on the densely populated Jabalia refugee camp in northern Gaza in order to kill one Hamas commander. A veteran of the IDF told Haaretz, quote, "I remember being stunned that we were bringing down several densely populated buildings, killing and injuring hundreds of people, to kill a battalion commander who just a few weeks earlier hadn't even been someone we were supposed to gather intelligence on," unquote. And the Israeli academic and independent analyst Ori Goldberg has died at the age of 50 after a long struggle with colon cancer, a frequent contributor to Al Jazeera English. He also spoke on Democracy Now!, writing and commenting on Israeli politics, Israel's regional security plans, and most recently, Israel's reaction to the documentary film Naza. He was one of the few critical voices from Israel willing to speak to international media. Here he is on Democracy Now! Just before of the so-called U.S. ceasefire in Gaza.
8: There are Israelis who, especially religious ones, who celebrate overtly the killing of Palestinians, and they, of course, are disappointed. They wanted a total victory. They wanted Hamas destroyed. But the great majority of Israelis enable the genocide and support the genocide by not talking about the genocide.
0: To see his interviews on Democracy Now!, go to democracynow.org. And those are some of the headlines. This is Democracy Now!, democracynow.org, the War and Peace Report. Coming up, we'll speak with Alex Gibney, the Oscar-winning director of the film called Musk. But first, Houthi fighters are continuing to attack the Saudi capital of Riyadh. Back in a minute.

0: by Mohawk artist Daniel French, part of the new Contra Ice compilation album for immigrant rights across the country. The song is a cover of Violeta Parra's original indigenous rights anthem of the same name. This is Democracy Now!, democracynow.org. I'm Amy Goodman in New York with Democracy Now!'s Juan Gonzalez in Chicago. Hi, Juan.
1: Hi, Amy, and welcome to all of our listeners and viewers across the country and around the world.
0: Houthi fighters from Yemen have targeted the Saudi capital of Riyadh for the third time in recent days. On Saturday, a Houthi missile strike on a Riyadh airport killed 13 people and injured over 300 in the deadliest single attack on Saudi soil in over a decade. The Houthis have hit the airport at least four times. All flights out of the airport are currently suspended. Saudi Crown Prince Mohammed bin Salman has not been seen publicly in a week. Is reportedly shuttling between palaces with heavy security and bunkers. Riyadh is 500 or so miles from Houthi-controlled areas in Yemen. This is Houthi military spokesperson Yahya Saria speaking Monday.
2: With the help of Almighty God, the armed forces carried out four qualitative operations over the past 24 hours, using a number of ballistic and winged missiles, as well as drones. The first operation targeted King Khalid Airport in Riyadh in three phases, starting the evening before yesterday, resulting in the disruption of air navigation at the airport and its complete closure.
0: In Yemen, a leader of the Houthis, also known as the Ansar Allah movement, warned the U.S. it would face a swift and painful response if it joined Saudi Arabia's attacks on Houthi-controlled territory. The warning came after President Trump said he's going to look at joining the Saudi-led counteroffensive aimed at ousting Houthi fighters from Yemen's Red Sea coastline and the strategic Bab al-Mandeb Strait. In September, Reuters reported Houthi leaders met secretly with U.S. officials in Oman and assured them U.S. ships in the Red Sea would not be targeted, even as a blockade was underway on Saudi-linked ships. Yemen's Saudi-backed, internationally recognized government says Houthi strikes over the past 24 hours within Yemen killed at least five civilians and left over a dozen wounded. That includes an attack on a hospital in Yemen's third largest city of Taiz, which is encircled by Houthi fighters. Residents there are reportedly rationing food and essential goods amidst growing warnings of a growing humanitarian disaster. Meanwhile, the Yemen Data Project reported more than 250 Saudi air raids on Yemen last month, the highest number since 2022, killing at least 66 civilians and injuring 90. For more, we're joined by Helen Lackner, author of several books on Yemen, including Yemen in Crisis, The Road to War, and Yemen, Poverty and Conflict. She's been involved with Yemen for over 50 years and lived there for a total of more than 15 years between the 70s and the 2010s. Her next book on Yemen will be out next year. She's joining us from Oxford, England. Welcome to Democracy Now!, Helen Lackner. Thanks so much for being with us. Do you see what's going on here? Saudi Arabia has been at war with Yemen for over a decade. It's kind of Saudi Arabia's, you know, U.S. war in Vietnam. And talk about who the parties are in Yemen. Who is the internationally recognized government in Yemen that's supported by Saudi Arabia? And who are the Houthis?
3: Well, thank you for inviting me. Do you want me to start with the Houthis or with the government?
0: Your choice.
3: Right. Well, the internationally recognized government is the descendant of what was the government of Yemen until 2014, when the Houthis took over the capital, Sana'a. And since then, the government has been based mainly in principle in Aden, which is the major city on the southern coast, and also some of its main leaders and usually the presidents have been based in Saudi Arabia, in Riyadh, and various other people have been all over the place. The basic issues to do with the internationally recognized government is its failure to operate as a functioning operational government, and in particular of having a united and effective military. Its military are composed of different groups which are largely rival to each other and have different commands, and they have been unable to operate as a single unit. And that is really one of the main reasons why the Houthi officials offensive last month that took over Moha and Bab el-Mandab succeeded because so quickly, basically because the people opposing them were far too disorganized. And it's also true that the Houthis are and were still the stronger military element throughout Yemen. So very briefly, to get into who the Houthis are, they are a group that was initially created in the 1990s to oppose the rise of Salafi Muslims in the far north of Yemen. Their heartland is the absolute far north of Yemen, a city called Sa'ada. And they were created, and they are a group of Zaydis. Zaydis are a branch of Shia Muslim, but they're not particularly different from Sunni Muslims in terms of theology. But the Houthis are very much a fundamentalist group, a very extremist group when it comes to their way of ruling and their ambitions. And many people tend to compare them with the Afghani Taliban. And I think that comparison does have some validity. And for people who don't know Yemen well, it will give them an idea of what kind of group they are. They are extremely repressive. They are also very ideologically motivated. They've now for 15 years or longer been educating and forcing their ideology onto children throughout their school and education system, as well as adults. But certainly we now have a generation of young adults who have known nothing else but Houthi ideology, and at least many of them must be expected to believe them. And I think it's worth pointing out that Houthis now control approximately two-thirds of Yemen's population, if not more. So at least 20 million people are living under their authority. So although they only control about a third of the country's territory geographically,

0: comical, certainly sad, when we look at the world as it is today. So indeed, you had a socialist regime. I mean, you had two states in Yemen. You had the state that emerged from the British colony, which was the People's Democratic Republic of Yemen, and you had the Yemen Arab Republic with a capital in Sana'a, that was based on, that had previously been the Imamate, and which was a republic largely in name, but basically was a military dictatorship for the vast majority of its period from 1962 until you had Yemeni unification in 1990, when both states united into the Republic of Yemen. And after that time, I think one has to say that the socialist element that had been active in the PDRY really vanished. The party, the Socialist Party, the Yemeni Socialist Party, really got very much weakened, but partly by main civil war that happened in Yemen in 1994, but also very much because it was unable to maintain the support it had had because of the differences between the people who wanted to return to the pre-1990 borders and who basically wanted to separate Yemen back into two states, and those who believed in Yemen as a single state. So I think, you know, in terms of the history of socialism, although I think even today you have people who think or wonder or are interested in what life was like in the days of the socialist period, it's really very much more of an imagination or hoping or thinking. And basically what people are interested in, what people are missing very much, are the basic social welfare and the basic social democratic aspects of that regime, which was the fact that it provided, you know, good health systems, good education systems, basic infrastructure, and basic salaries that people could live on. Not in luxury, but they could live on them. And these things basically vanished largely very rapidly after 1994 and under the Saleh regime, which was, you know, Saleh had been president of the Yemen Arab Republic from 1978 onwards, and he became and stayed president of the Republic of Yemen until he was ousted after the 2011 uprisings, and that also gradually led to basically the civil war that started in 2014. I mean, I don't know if you want me to spend time discussing the 2011 to 2014 period, or if you want to focus more on the current situation.
1: Well, yeah, I'd like to ask specifically in terms of the ability of the Houthis to resist this, the military onslaught of Saudi Arabia. Most people are not aware that Yemen actually has a larger population than Saudi Arabia. What's been the impact of their ability to strike at the Saudis, and especially in terms of the power of Mohammed bin Salman?
0: Yeah, I think it's important to remember that, you know, yes, the Houthis are attacking Saudi Arabia with airstrikes, but there is now actively a real ground war going on within Yemen. And that is a far more relevant and important issue for the Yemenis on a day-to-day basis, because they are now back into a full-scale civil war. And the Saudi intervention is, yes, it is airstrikes, and the Saudis are supporting the government to some extent with material, and also, I suppose, you know, all kinds of other elements of technology, etc. But the fundamental war that's going on now is not a war in Yemen, is not a war with Saudi. It's a war between Yemenis, between the Houthis and the government, and basically what I would call the non-Houthis or the anti-Houthis. So the Saudi element is really, for Yemenis, it's part of the war, but it's not the war. And, you know, the airstrikes at the moment by most Yemenis are considered airstrikes that are supporting them against the Houthis. So the fact that the world attention is focusing on a few airstrikes on Saudi Arabia is not something that is a top priority for Yemen and Yemenis. The top priority for Yemenis is dealing with the, you know, the Houthi, anti-Houthi war, and the fact that after the defeats they suffered in early September, the anti-Houthis have pulled themselves together to some extent, and now there is a lot of confrontations going on a daily basis around Tahrir.

0: fronts around the Bab al-Mandab, around various other fronts, even in the far north, and around Maghreb and Jouf. And this is, you know, this is an ongoing war, i.e. the war that went on from 2015 to 22 and was interrupted for the last 4 years, has now basically resumed.
1: And where, Helen Lochner, do you see this going? We have these reports that last month Houthis secretly negotiated with Washington in Oman, saying they wouldn't target U.S. or Israeli ships in the Red Sea, only Saudi ships. And where you see this heading in the future, with President Trump saying he's looking at whether to get involved with this.
0: Well, thank you for bringing this up, because, you know, the basic Houthi slogan, which is shouted and it's known as the scream, you know, is, starts with death to America, death to Israel, curse upon the Jews. So the number one item is death to America. And the fact that the Houthis have made this deal with Washington, you know, demonstrates that the ideology may be an important element for mobilizing people within Yemen, but it certainly doesn't seem to prevent them from being totally opportunistic when it comes to dealing with the U.S. The reason they've said this, I'm sure, is because the, you know, there was a 52-day series of airstrikes last year in 2025, from March till May, from the U.S. against Houthi areas. And although this ended with this apparent agreement between them to cease fire, it certainly did cause quite a lot of damage to the Houthis. But I think the problem about, you know, you're asking what happens next, I think, unfortunately, I think the war within Yemen, between Yemenis, is going to go on. I'm very sad to say this, and I hope I'm wrong, but my belief, and that of most other people I've heard and spoken to, is that this restarting of the war, renewal of the war, is going to last until one side or the other gets close to winning. And the Saudis are currently supporting the government, and they are really in a very bad dilemma, because they know from previous experience, they did, you know, aerial bombing for 7 years and it got nowhere. Trump did aerial bombing for 52 days and it didn't really go anywhere either. So it's quite clear that and it's been demonstrated elsewhere in the world, that, you know, airstrikes on their own do not win a war.
1: Helen Lochner.
0: So the situation, the future for the Saudis at this point is they have to either decide to make a deal with the Houthis, which I think is increasingly difficult, even though they almost had such a deal in 2023. But I think the situation between then and now has changed, and particularly with the recent attacks, it would be extremely difficult for them to make a deal with the Houthis or to continue with the war. I mean, I haven't seen anyone who has found a solution for this current situation other than a continuation of, you know, very considerable disasters at the humanitarian level. I'm really glad you mentioned earlier the displaced, and you also remember that the humanitarian situation for Yemenis in general is absolutely disastrous, and people have now suffered 12 years of war, and things are getting worse by the day. So, you know, the future is, unfortunately, as far as I can tell, and I hope I'm wrong, is very bleak.
1: Helen Lochner, I want to thank you so much for being with us, author of several books on Yemen, including Yemen in Crisis, The Road to War, and Yemen, Poverty and Conflict. Coming up, the world's richest man, Elon Musk, spends an astonishing $366 million to help Republicans in the midterms. We'll speak to the Oscar-winning filmmaker Alex Gibney about his new film, Musk. Stay with us.

0: Arauco has a sorrow by Mohawk artist Daniel French. This is Democracy Now!, democracynow.org, the War and Peace Report. I'm Amy Goodman with Juan Gonzalez. The world's richest man is pouring hundreds of millions of dollars into the November midterm elections in an effort to help Republicans hold on to their Senate majority. Elon Musk, the world's first trillionaire, has reportedly funneled more than $366 million into Republican groups and his own super PAC, according to the New York Times. That makes him by far the largest known donor to this year's midterms. Musk and President Trump have appeared together at three events over the past 2 weeks, praising one another after a very public falling out last year. And Musk is doing all this while overseeing a sprawling business empire that's benefited enormously from federal contracts. We spend the rest of the hour on a new documentary about Musk and the unprecedented power he's amassed in business, technology, politics, and beyond. The epic, nearly four-hour-long film by Academy Award-winning director Alex Gibney is called simply Musk. Gibney says he set out to answer two fundamental questions. How could Musk amass so much power? And why had we given it to him? This is the film's trailer.
1: What are the odds that we're in base reality? Like, we're in a simulation.
2: Give it up for the greatest capitalist in history!
3: Oh! Elon Musk is one of the most controversial figures in the world. So I decided to make him the subject of my next film. But it soon became clear Elon would not participate.
4: Between what SpaceX has accomplished and what Elon has been saying they will be doing, there is a big leap.
5: Gotta build a city on Mars.
6: When Musk says that the future of humanity is to colonize Mars, he is selling us dreams. That's not happening.
7: Sell you a dream.
8: Started Tesla, he agreed to be the lead investor. What I learned in that process is there's no legal definition of founder. You can call yourself a founder.
7: Really?
8: Sure.
9: The CEO Performance Award to our founder, Elon Musk.
6: This is a car that lies to you about what it's doing.
10: As a result, a young woman lost her life and a young man was forever injured.
11: Twitter is the place where Elon can tell his side of history.
12: Somebody on Elon's side referred to us as the breeders.
13: There's 14 that are publicly known, but people around Elon believe that there's many more.
14: This is an order creating a department known as Doge.
15: The conflicts of interest are shocking.
16: The SEC, USAID, the FAA, a lot of these agencies are the ones looking at him.
17: He had told me, I can't be president, but I can help Trump beat Biden. I say, I think we're going to win. And he said, I have 10,000 lasers in space. I knew that hours ago. What are his actual motivations? Do we even know this man at all?
6: We have one person who's this chaotic and has this much power. It's completely insane.
0: The documentary traces Musk's early business ventures, the rise of SpaceX and Tesla, the role of government support for his businesses. It also examines Musk's acquisition of Twitter, which he renamed X, his political alliance with Trump, and his role in the Department of Government Efficiency, or DOGE, which eviscerated life-saving federal government programs like USAID. Gibney also examines Musk's ambitions and artificial intelligence, including his company XAI, and the reported integration of its Grok chatbot and other AI models into U.S. military networks. For more, we're joined by Alex Gibney, Academy Award-winning director. His new documentary called simply Musk. Alex's previous films include Enron, The Smartest Guys in the Room, Going Clear, Scientology, and The Prison of Belief, and the Oscar-winning taxi to the dark side. Alex Gibney, welcome back to Democracy Now! Thank you for joining us from Maine. Why don't we start off by talking about the resistance to even getting this film out as it's being released in theaters around the country this week. The Musk empire threatened to sue you. You had platforms saying they wouldn't run the ads. Explain what is at stake right now.
5: Well, even before the movie was premiered at the Venice Film Festival, Elon Musk's lawyer, Alex Spiro, threatened to sue us over something that they claimed was in the documentary, but it wasn't. In terms of the ads, it was really interesting. We produced the trailer you just showed, and then we wanted to run ads for that trailer on YouTube, Facebook, Instagram, TikTok, and X, of course, X. All of those platforms denied our ads. We appealed. They denied again. We appealed again. They denied again. They said that they were political advertisements, and on that basis, we were refused the ability to place them there. Then there's an article was written exposing this, and mysteriously, YouTube and Meta said, oh, gosh, sorry, just a mistake. TikTok still won't run the ads, and X claims they are, but so far as I know, they're not. What it does testify to is this enormous sort of shrinking of political discourse because these massive platforms, which are controlled by tech oligarchs, are limiting speech.
18: And Alex, what is it that got you to decide to do a film on Musk in the first place?
5: It's a good question. Some people came to me and asked me to do it. This goes back to 2022, long before he had hitched his wagon to Trump. And I wasn't sure I wanted to do it initially, but I was convinced by a friend that it was about 21st century power, and so it was. I just didn't realize how much his economic power was going to fuse with political power at the time I started.
18: What I found especially fascinating in the film is I, like most Americans, assumed that what most people knew originally about Musk was a Tesla. And you tell a different founding story about Tesla than most people are commonly aware of. Could you talk about that and his battle with, Martin Eberhard?
5: Sure. I mean, it's interesting. Most people think that Elon Musk is the founder of Tesla and also the prime inventor of the technology at Tesla. And that just isn't true. He was an investor, not an inventor. The real inventor was a man named Martin Eberhard. He and his partner, Mark Tarpening, founded Tesla. They were the ones who came up with the original technology of the lithium-ion battery pack, which is the thing that gives Tesla so much torque. And they also had the original business plan of starting at the high end of the market, and as people began to adopt the car, driving costs down. Musk came in, invested in the company, and after a while, they had a falling out, and Musk engineered Martin Eberhard's departure. Eberhard sued for money he thought he was owed, and Musk would only agree to settle the lawsuit if Eberhard agreed to say that Musk was what he wasn't, which was the founder of Tesla.
0: I mean, this is unbelievable.
5: Which I find very interesting. I mean, to go to that...
0: I wanted to interrupt for 1 second because I wanted to go to a clip from your documentary that goes to this, the documentary Musk describing the origins of Tesla.
5: When Musk fired Eberhard, Musk refused to pay him what he claimed he was owed. A lawsuit followed, and it was settled only when Musk was able to claim that he was what he wasn't, a founder of Tesla.
8: What I learned in that process is there's no legal definition of founder. You could call yourself a founder. There's nothing illegal about that.
18: Really?
8: Sure. Why not? Right. You should be. You'd be a good founder. I have with me the incorporation papers for Tesla Motors, and you'll see his name is nowhere on them.
0: So, Alex Gibney, take it from there. It's really astounding.
5: It is astounding. And what's astounding is that Musk would go to such lengths to sort of embrace this lie. And I think there were a number of reasons for that. One is he wants people to know where he really feels it's important for people to think that he's this polymath, this sort of Leonardo da Vinci-like figure, when in fact what he is a kind of a ruthless businessman with some talents, we should all admit, but not an inventor. And the other thing that's interesting, too, is that when it comes to Silicon Valley, being a founder is what entitles you to all sorts of money and the ability downstream, even when your company's economic fundamentals don't justify a big valuation, to pitch people on the idea that, don't worry, we may not be making money now, but in the future, you're investing in this man, Elon Musk, who's a genius. He's an inventor. He's all these things, which, of course, he isn't.
0: I wanted to go to the amount of government money, that's taxpayer money, that has gone into all of these businesses, ultimately all of these companies, recognizing that they get involved with the military. He's running, what, the future of war for Hegseth at the Pentagon now, that's where the biggest bucks are. But go back to the beginning, to how he positioned Tesla and then going into SpaceX and recognizing what would get him the money and what wouldn't.
5: Well, it's interesting because particularly with SpaceX, I mean, Musk has always positioned himself as this kind of freewheeling entrepreneur who did what he did just by the dint of hard work and independence. But, I mean, SpaceX, for almost all of its existence, has been more or less a socialist enterprise. It had one customer, and that's the government of the United States. Tesla benefited early on, particularly under the Obama administration, from a number of loans and subsidies for EVs, and also the state of California helped to subsidize Tesla early on. So Tesla itself as a company would be unimaginable without those subsidies, and never would have made it. The other thing that he's done, particularly at Tesla, is when he ran out of government subsidies and his ability to get money from venture capitalists, there was only one place left to go, and that was the stock market. So he started making increasingly bold, outlandish, and really fictional claims about his company in order to get a high valuation, which is what allowed Tesla to, you know, prosper.
18: And could you talk as well, in the film you go into the various situations where Musk really practically pulled a scam on government, the rechargeable, the swapping of batteries in Tesla that enabled him to be able to get a hold of all of these EV credits from California. Could you talk about that as well?
5: Sure. I mean, you know, very early on, in order to get this money from the government, he had to engage in a series of elaborate cons. And maybe the first one is the most outlandish and the most interesting. He had this big demonstration where he claimed to solve the essential problem of the EV. And what is that essential problem? It's range. Everybody worries about range, you know, because unlike a gas car, you can't pull into a gas station and juice up your battery. Well, Musk held this big demonstration which said, oh, yes, you can. We have a thing called a battery swap. And he holds this big demonstration where something strange underneath the chassis of the car happens, and he claims to be swapping out a battery. And that for that, because he did it once, he was able to get an extraordinary subsidy from the government of California. But the thing is, you know, he claimed that he was going to try to do that on a grand scale so that people really could do this. He had one battery swap station. There was a journalist there who observed that it never happened. Nobody ever went in. Well, people tried to go in, but there were no battery swaps, because you have to understand, the battery in a Tesla is 1,000 pounds, okay? And it's usually covered with sealant and stuff like that. But Musk, you know, sort of gulled the government of California into thinking it could be swapped out like double A batteries. So it was really an outrageous con.
0: What about the self-driving cars? What you describe here in this documentary, the information that Tesla would not reveal, the number of people who died. Explain what took place and the settling of these lawsuits so that information would not come out.
5: I think the thing that we have to understand about Tesla's attempt to develop self-driving cars was that it was always a stock market play, because otherwise you were just an ordinary car company. But for years he was touting his technology, and his technology was basically a camera technology. The cameras in the cars take stock of what's going on around them. It feeds data to the system. AI then, you know, teaches the car how to drive on roads. That's the theory of it, okay? But he also never put in the redundant systems that Waymo has, radar and LiDAR and so forth and so on. So the problem came between the distance of Musk's hype and pitch and what the cars could actually do. There's a famous ad that they ran in 2016 called the Paint It Black ad from the Rolling Stones song that, you know, accompanies it, where you see a car driving itself and says, and it's touted as a technology that in fact exists, but really at the time that technology couldn't tell the difference between a red light and a green light, which is a pretty fundamental issue that you need to sort out for safety in a car. And as a result, as you say, over 60 people lost their lives as a result of autopilot failures. And in the case of many lawsuits, they were able to be settled so that the information about all of this wouldn't come out. There was one very powerful lawsuit brought by a woman who died, who was a pedestrian, who was literally killed by a runaway autopilot Tesla. One of the things that was discovered was that Tesla was effectively hiding evidence from them, which they were able to obtain with the help of a Russian hacker, which showed that Tesla knew very well how and why the car malfunctioned, but they weren't sharing it with investigators. As a result, there was a rather large judgment against Tesla, the first one. And I think, you know, going back to the campaign contributions, if I may, I think that this issue of fraud at, or alleged fraud at Tesla, is one of the investigations that he was facing when he hitched his wagon to Trump. And I strongly believe that one of the reasons he's flooding the political campaigns with so much money now is he wants to avoid investigations in the future.
0: This is a critical point, but I want to go back to your documentary, Musk, featuring rare interviews with people previously in Musk's inner circle, including Ashley St. Clair, the former conservative influencer, mother of one of Musk's kids. She says she was offered a non-disclosure agreement in exchange for financial support, but she chose not to sign it, saying she felt a moral obligation to speak publicly about her experience. Musk has disputed her account of a $40 million offer with $100,000 a month. This is a clip from Musk featuring Ashley St. Clair.
19: If you were to ask someone on the right what they think of Elon, he's a free speech god. And someone on the left, he's just someone who sends hateful tweets and he's lost his mind. Both are very comforting, but both are completely insufficient to the immense amount of power and influence he has.
0: And this is Ashley St. Clair from the trailer for Musk.
19: He had told me, I can't be president, but I can help Trump beat Biden. I say, I think we're going to win. And he said, I have 10,000 lasers in space. I knew that hours ago. What are his actual motivations? Do we even know this man at all?
0: So let's go to who spoke to you, Alex, and who wouldn't speak to you. I mean, Ashley St. Clair would not sign a non-disclosure agreement. And the fear of retribution that others had. And then go to your point that you're making about, I mean, it goes to Doge as well. Taking out the very agencies and inspectors that would be investigating him if Democrats win.
5: That's right. So I think that, I mean, look, I talk to hundreds of people, or myself and my team talk to hundreds of people, many people off the record, some on background, but it was tremendously hard to get people to come on camera to speak. Over time, we were able to get some key people, Reid Hoffman, you know, who was part of the PayPal mafia, knew Musk early on, Justine Musk, his first wife, Ashley Sinclair, you showed, as well as a number of people involved in the origin of his companies. It took some doing, but I think there was a tremendous amount of fear that Musk would either sue them out of existence or would launch sort of vitriolic attacks on them on X, which has a kind of ramification. Because once you start the rage loop on something like X, all sorts of crazy people come out of the woodwork, and the next thing you know, you're being doxxed or you're being chased. It can be a very scary thing. But some very courageous people were, you know, did come forward, and it was tremendously helpful in order to give dimension to this character. But I do want to, you know, a lot of people have gone to sort of the ideological underpinnings of Musk, and I think to some extent, those are overdone. I think he's always behaved in a very pragmatic way. I mean, when he needed money from Barack Obama, he was, you know, liberal. but then when he, you know, in 2024, when he suddenly hitched his wagon to Trump, it seemed like this is the guy I believe in. It's his ideas that are so important. Well, he was also facing a tremendous number of civil investigations into his companies for abrogating workers' rights, for pollution, for all sorts of other things, and a criminal investigation into possible fraud at Tesla. Now, once Trump is elected, Musk is put in charge of the Department of Government Efficiency, which really had nothing to do with waste, fraud, and abuse. Its two goals, as far as I'm concerned, were, one, to destroy the regulatory state. And he starts first with the agencies that are regulating him. And then the next thing I think that, you know, was a kind of key goal for Doge, for Musk, was the access of federal data. Not only classified information, but also access on all of us, from our Social Security data, our Medicare data, so forth and so on. You know, the Doge boys, which we all, who we all remember as these callow kids from some of Musk's companies going into federal agencies and literally knowing nothing about them and cutting jobs here, cutting jobs there, a little bit like, you know, firing the pilot while he's flying the plane without any regard to, you know, how damaging or dangerous that might be. So you could say that they were reckless and what were they doing and it was crazy. But actually, there was an ulterior motive here. All these kids were very savvy about how to access IT and data at these federal agencies. They had what's called super admin status, which meant that they could see data across the silos that are normally put in place, either to protect our privacy or to protect classified information. And I'm told by heads of IT at those agencies that moving that data to SpaceX, for example, would have been as easy as a drag and drop, you know, taking a computer file and putting it into a folder. So that's a really terrifying idea. Now, I can't prove that that's what he did, but I strongly suspect it is.
0: Alex Gibney, we want to congratulate you on your film. Academy Award-winning director's new documentary is Musk. We hope to do part two and post it online. Happy birthday to Miguel Noguera, and an early happy birthday.
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This one is coming to you live on Tuesday, the 13th of October, 2026. Things start today with Sturgill Simpson from the album Cuttin' Grass, Volume 2. You heard Oh Sarah. Sturgill just played Detroit a few days back, so I thought we'd celebrate by playing one of his tunes there. Coming up next, to start this next hour and a half with you, we're going to get two old pal of ours named John McKeel. He has a new album on You've Changed called Gold Horatio. And yeah, John used to come to town all the time and play at Milk with some bands of ours, and we would do shows for him and stuff. And glad to see he's still at it, putting out great stuff. The song we're going to hear from the aforementioned album is called Order, right now on Steel Belts Radio.

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2: 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Just before the break there, some old stuff from Bill Callahan, a.k.a. Smog, on that release from the album Julius Caesar, her chosen one. Got to Jacob Tovar with Cleveland Summer Nights. Also heard music from Calexico, Letter to a Bowie Knife. John Prine and Lucinda Williams teaming up there for a little mashup of Wedding Bells and Let's Turn Back the Years from the In Spite of Ourselves record from Prine. Got to Canada's own Fembots, Small Town Murder Scene. John McKeel brought you Order, and today's show started with Sturgill Simpson, Oh Sarah. And I'm jealous if you got to see Sturgill this past week. So start this next 30 minutes. Let's dive back in. Let's stick around the Detroit area. We'll hear now from the album Silvertooth by Ethan Daniel Davidson. The song is called, let's see, which one should we get to? Until the Light Comes Shining. Let's get that right now. Ethan Daniel Davidson out of Detroit right now. Steel Belted Radio.

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1: We awaken to it in the morning. 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We dress according to the weather reports. 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

This is Steel Belted Radio here on CJM 99.1 FM. Music just before the break there from the one and only Greg Freeman. He's had a great couple of years and been pretty prolific, too. That is from a record from maybe 2 years ago now called Burnover. The song's called Gaelic Shrug. Also got to some much older Canadian music from Wilf Carter, Twilight on the Prairie. Heard from Shaky Graves with Unlucky Skin. Also got to another Canadian group called Tacoma Hell Farm Tragedy, a song there called Orchard. Heard from Detroit's own Ted Lucas, great Detroit musician who's recently had a large reissue campaign on the Third Man label. That's from his self-titled one. And you heard Baby, Where Are You? Got to Flory with Take My Heart from the Holy Bible LP. Deer Tick brought you 20 Miles, and Detroit's own Ethan Daniel Davidson did Until the Light Comes Shining In. Gonna give you, at the top of this last 30 I've got with you, gonna get to Bobby Bear Jr. Bobby Bear Jr., obviously, right in there, in his name, you know, his dad was a well-known country musician unto himself and a great songwriter for other folks. And Bobby got his start under the name just Bear Jr., put out a couple LPs, and then has been prolific under his own name. And he played on Silver Jews, Tanglewood Numbers. He currently plays in Guided by Voices, and we've been playing him for years here now. Someone that we always go back to. And the exciting thing is that he's finally playing Detroit with his trio and with the band Loose Koozies and Pretty Island at Outer Limits. That one's coming up on the 16th of October, which, depending on when you're hearing this, 16th would be this coming Friday. And to promote that one, we're going to get to one of the Silver Jews tracks that he played on in just a few minutes there. But first, we're going to hear from his LP, Songs from the End of Your Leash. This one's called Visit Me in Music City. And we'll see you next week. This is Bobby Bear Jr. on Steel Belted Radio.

0: Welcome to Commander Cody Al. We got Andy Stein leading off things here with his magic fiddle. What you gonna play, Andy?
1: I figure I'd do a little bit of Faded Love.
0: Never heard of it. Give it a try.
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3: 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On this week's show, music from Between the Buried and Me, Meshuggah, Trivium, Machine Head, Morbid Angel, Death, Carcass, Cannibal Corpse, Pantera, Slayer, Sepultura, White Zombie, Atmora, Lord Lowdown, Lesser Known, Assassinate the Following. Also to end the show, something from Spooky, Charles Bernstein, that will be invading your dreams. And right now, it's Windsor OG Metalcore guys, Shot Down Stars, with a track called Island Messiah. I'm R5, and it's time for Vintage Riffage 3.

Yo, what is going on, everybody? Welcome back to another fine episode of Riffy to Shreds. Special one this week, Vintage Riffage 3. Yes, this is the third one. The first one was like maybe my third or fourth show. And then the second one was earlier in the year. Anyways, I forget. It's soon to be on some website somewhere. I don't know. Anyways, welcome to the show. I got 90 minutes of like old school stuff. It's going to be a lot of, you know, from my teen year stuff, you know. So it's going to be like a Gen X show of sorts. You're going to hear some stuff maybe you haven't heard in a while, or maybe some stuff you just heard like 3 days ago. I don't know. It all depends on what you like. But for Windsor stuff, it's going to be some stuff that you might not have heard for a long time, or maybe never. Right there to start the set, start the show, you heard Shotdown Stars, the homies, better known these days as Paid in Blood. Shotdown Stars, that was Island Messiah, and that was off of that 2008 demo release that they have up on their Paid in Blood Spotify. All these years, and they still sound the same. Still sound great, and you know what you're going to get with them. And pretty pumped to be playing with them again October 30th at Meteor. So let's get into it, guys. Windsor stuff. I got four more bands for you. I got something that's going to be for the LIC boys at Mora. I got some Lowdown. I got some lesser known for those late 90s nu metal guys. And right now, this one's for Drew, sound guy Drew in the city. He was in this band back in the day. Assassinate the Following. Right now you're going to hear a song off their... I don't think if they put out one album or whatever, but it's going to be off that album it's on YouTube, whatever. This one's going to be called Death Row. Get ready, guys. Vintage Riffage right here on CJAM 99.1, Windsor, Detroit. Let's get to it.

0: Yeah, there you go. That one right there is dedicated to John and Norm from LIC, Life in Chaos. They were in that band. The last band you heard right there. So I think they got a kick out of that. John was texting me something. A little unsavory, but that's okay. Yeah, there you go. Atmora right there with Don't Turn Back Now. And that was off the Atmora EP that was released way back in 2015. That's pretty good. It was all right. All right. Okay. I see what you guys were doing back then. Before that, Lowdown with One in a Million. And that was off the Black Horse release around 2006-ish in that area, I guess. I didn't get an exact date. You know her, Lowdown. Chris. Chris, he worked at Law McQuaid forever. Yeah. That guy, Chris Martin. Yeah. Good guy. I think he's in Cleveland now, I want to say. Anyways, before that, Lesser Known. If you want some late 90s, I wanted to find something that was just like kind of obscure, but like maybe some people might have remembered. But yeah, Lesser Known. They were a lesser known nu metal band from Windsor in like the late 90s, you know, when that surge was going on, which kind of didn't last very long. I was in a nu metal band at the exact same time. Never got to play with Lesser Known, but we lasted about 6 months and realized like, yeah, this isn't it, and kind of went into a you know, death metalcore direction. But Lesser Known with Back Away, and that was a single they put out 97-ish, I want to say. And to start that set, you heard Assassinate the Following with Death Row, and that was off of the Massacre of the North album from 2010. And to start the show again, you heard Shot Down the Stairs with Island Messiah off the 2008 demo. See you guys on the 30th. Now let's get into the show, guys. This is what y'all paid admission for. Well, it's free. The radio is free. I mean, we do have the pledge drive coming up next month, so get them wallets and debit cards and visas ready to make some big donations, guys, because we're going to really need your support. Anyways, we got four bands. Hold on. All right. Four bands. Four pretty big bands. I mean, in the metal world, old school. This is like high school stuff right here now we're talking. Pantera, Slayer, Sepultura, and right now, White Zombie with Soul Crusher right here. Vintage Riffage 3 on CJAM 99.1. Windsor, Detroit.
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0: yeah.
1: That's that album never gets old for me, man. It's peak, and it all went to a more, you know, darker, more raw direction, I guess. But I can't get enough of that album, man. Like I was thinking of like playing Shattered off that, which is like insano high falsetto vocals. But I was also thinking of going back an album and playing something off power metal. But that song right there, Pantera, The Art of Shredding off of Cowboys from Hell 1990. That's probably the best song on that album for sure. And it's the last song on the album. That's how it ends. Yeah, it's one of my all-time favorites right there. Before that, Slayer. First time Slayer on the show too. Piece by Piece. And that was off the Rain and Blood release 1986. Before that, Sepultura with Meaningless Movements. And that was off of the Arise album from 1991. And to start that set, you heard White Zombie with Soul Crusher. That's coming off of Las Exorcisto, Devil Music Volume 1 from 1992. It was never a Volume 2. So I always think that's stupid that they called it that. They should have just called it Las Exorcisto and been done with it. Maybe they had a thought that it was going to be Volume 2, but it ended up being, what, Astro Creep 2000? Sure. I think it's a longer title. Astro Creep 2000, Electric Head, whatever. Anyways. There you go. There's a nice little Gen X 90s high school set for you. Let's keep that going. Let's keep that vibe going. But let's go in a death metal direction now, guys. Let's get heavy. Morbid Angel. Death. Carcass. And right now, probably my favorite song by this band, Cannibal Corpse with Pulverized. Right here. Vintage Riffage. CJAM 99.1, Windsor, Detroit.

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6: Yeah, we are back. Kind of doesn't kill momentum after some death metal to have, like, you know, some commercials like that. But sometimes it's nice to just end it and be like, that's it, we're back. But hey, we're back anyway. Like it or not, we're back. So you heard four, you know, old school death metal songs, a little bit varying in styles. You know, it's not always just one thing. You know, there's different genre, you know, subgenre of death metal in there, and I tried to include it all in there. Would you have Morbid Angel to close out that set with Dawn of the Angry, and that was off the Domination album from 1995. Before that, Death. I gotta play Death once in a while, just gotta do it. King. Chuck's the King. Jealousy. It's probably my favorite song off that album. Might be my top 3 to 5 of all the Death songs, just because it's just the timing of the beginning and that main riff is just so mentally just fatiguing. You're like, what is happening? Love it. That was off the Individual Thought Patterns album from 1993. Before that, Carcass with Death Certificate. And that was off of the Legendary Heartwork album from 1993. Also, and to start that set, you heard some Cannibal Corpse. First time on that on the show with Pulverized. And that was off of the Bleeding from 1994, the last Chris Barnes Cannibal Corpse album. I'm a fan of the Chris Barnes era. I mean, I know it's been 20-something years of Corpse Grinder doing vocals, but I like that sound. I mean, it's not saying that I'm a Chris Barnes slappy in the idea of, like, you know, I followed him into 6 Feet Under and listened to every single thing, but I just, the way that sounded sonically with his vocals with those guitar tones and that, perfection. Anyways, moving on. So again, I hope you guys are liking the vintage show. It's kind of pretty easy to do these ones. I know sometimes the shows I do takes me a little bit of research and digging to find stuff that I want to play in the show, but stuff like this, it's kind of really easy to do. Nice to debut some bands that I haven't got to play yet. Just because it's more, hold on, just step back for a second. Just because it's more of a, like, you know, play a lot, mostly hardcore and thrash and crossover and stuff like that. So it's nice to get some class.

classics in there, you know what I'm saying? Because, you know, I am an older guy, so... yeah. Anyways, it's nice to get the classics. I got one more block for you guys, though. I got one more for you. And again, reminder, next week we're just going to be back to the normal format. I got a couple new songs that just came out recently, local and otherwise, that will be on the show. So next week will be a normal one. Oh, and next week is going to be in-studio debut of Corey's Corner. Corey from Wolf Church. And avoid the comment section. He's going to be in the studio doing his little block, Corey's Corner. That should be exciting and interesting at the same time. Okay, so I got four songs left for you. Actually, I got five. I got the spooky one for October at the end. We'll get to that. What you're going to hear, the last thing you're going to hear, I guess the spooky, we'll say the spooky one. It's going to be Charles Bernstein. The song's going to be called Nancy Glenn, and that's off of the Nightmare on Elm Street Part 1 soundtrack, score. Some nice spooky vibes with that. I love those scores and stuff like that. Really dig the scores. Okay, now the four songs you're going to hear are Between the Buried and Me. You're going to hear More of Myself to Kill, the demo, though, the demo. Because they did the demo. So after Perfect Cleansing, that's when Between the Buried and Me started. And they did a three-song demo, which got a lot of attention, which then led to the release of their first album. Me, personally, I like the demo more than the songs on the album. I know it does happen once in a while. So you're going to hear that. You're going to hear Meshuggah with Soul Burn, and that's off of the Destroy, Erase, Improve from 1995. Yeah, way back in the day. Before that, you're going to hear Trivium. This is going, again, Norm. This is for Norm. Pillars of Serpents off the very first Trivium, Ember to Inferno, my personal favorite. I like the first couple albums, to be honest. The other ones are kind of lose it on it. Hold up. Kind of lose it on it. And to start the set, you're going to hear Machine Head with Blood for Blood. And that's off of the Burn My Eyes album from 1994. So there you go, guys. There's the throwback. Vintage Riffage number 3 for you. Again, that's it. Next week, back to normal show. With that, I'm out of here. I'm R5. You've been Riffed to Shreds. And see ya!

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